0: on the assassinations of President Kennedy and his brother, former Attorney General Robert Kennedy. She also released files she says shows Obama administration officials politicized intelligence about Russian election interference. A former member of Congress, Gabbard ran for president as a Democrat in 2020. At the White House, Jared Halpern, Fox News.
1: At least 16 people are hurt in a fire and explosion at a shipyard on New York City's Staten Island. The New York Fire Department says at least three have been injured seriously. Crews responded to the fire when a major explosion occurred at the site roughly 50 minutes later. No word on any fatalities. 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
9: Mostly cloudy with increasing chances for showers and storms. Some of these could be a bit stronger with sizable hail and heavy rain. Continuing into the early overnight hours, high temperatures only around 60. For the KKTV 11 Alert Weather, I'm meteorologist Kevin Bloomberg.
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14: Still going to be slow from that earlier crash that was blocking the right lane, Highway 8587 there at Vinatucci, northbound after Carson Boulevard. No other stalls or accidents reported, but we're building heavy volume all over town. Just time of day stuff. I'm Coyote. That's traffic.
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0: 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Hello, 877-381-3811. It's Friday. We keep our foot on the gas pedal. Oh, yes, we does. So much going on. I'll make a prediction now. And look, I have no inside information. So if the enemy's listening, I want them to know I have no inside information. And by the way, the enemy is trying to monitor my social media and my internet activity. And by the enemy, I mean the Iranian regime. That's a fact. I'm not going to get into it, but they are. You can look all they want. I'm the squarest, straightest guy in the world. Unlike them, who, you know, well, I won't go into their sexual habits and their killing habits and all the rest. The president was going to go to New Jersey. He's not. The president was going to go to his son Junior's formal wedding, a small group. I believe they were already married. He cannot. He has put this out publicly. And he needs to stay at the White House. Now that to me, Mr. Producer, is a pretty obvious signal, don't you think? It's a telltale sign that the clock is ticking. Look, I could be wrong. We all know that, but I rarely am. No offense. If there was the deal-making still going on or whatever you want to call it, I don't think he'd feel the need to hang around. So this is my suspicion based on rationality and reason. And then when you're reading these articles, again, a lot of it can be disinformation or misinformation. When you work through some of that static, it looks like the Iranian regime is digging in, and it looks like the president may have had enough. Now, it's very, very important that this end the right way. And I'm of the school that we need to defeat the enemy. We've talked about this all week. The overwhelming majority of you view it the same way. As a matter of fact, I can't think of any caller we had that doesn't. And I think that's the sentiment of the American people, too. Regardless of all the surveys and polls and all the rest, you're a very good barometer of what's going on out there, you and the audience. And my hope is if we do it, and maybe the last shot at this, that we really obliterate what needs to be obliterated. We go to these IRGC facilities. That's, you know, the equivalent of their SS. And we take every one of them out. I don't know if we've armed the Iranian people or not. I suspect not. And I feel like that is something that was a huge missed opportunity. Unless we have, of course. Again, I don't know. I don't know. Life, Liberty, and Levin this weekend. We're putting together some wonderful specials for you, which takes a lot of time and effort. And I think you're going to love them. I really do. I hope you'll set your DVR for 8 p.m. Eastern time tomorrow, 8 p.m. Eastern time Sunday, if you can't watch them live. And I think you'll enjoy those as well. So there's some strange things going on out there, and I want to share them with you as they pop up. The Muslim Brotherhood is an out-out terrorist organization. It was born in Egypt. It was behind the death, the murder of Sadat. And from the Muslim Brotherhood was born Hamas, which is really the Muslim Brotherhood of Gaza, Islamic Jihad, and a number of these other outfits. And they preach terrorism. They preach murder. They preach destruction. Now, some of these guys are in our country and they're in Europe. And they wear suits or they wear clothing. So you won't be, you know, suspicious of them. But more and more, they're out of the closet. And they're making it abundantly clear what they want to do. They want to destroy our country. They want to destroy anybody who's in their way. And they seek to conquer us. And they've conquered many cities in Europe, quite frankly. Many cities in Britain. Many cities in France. And the rest of Europe. And that's their objective here. It's not to get along. It's not to assimilate. It's not to become great Americans. It is to destroy us. Now, the Muslim Brotherhood leader in Paterson, New Jersey now is an Islamist city in New Jersey. Now, the mayor there has said that they view themselves as an American-Palestinian city. They celebrate Palestinian Day. They've named streets and changed the names of streets to accommodate their ideology. And that's Paterson, New Jersey. Now, notice their concentrations of these imams and these Islamists and these activists. Because when you read the CAIR material, C-A-I-R, which of course is a Hamas front group, they tell you what they're going to do. When you listen to Awad, that's his name, the guy that founded Hamas and runs Hamas, CAIR, really the same thing, but you get the point. What they've explained is that they need to basically populate areas in a segregated way where they can make the difference in the Democrat Party. So if it's a marginal district where it leans slightly Republican, and that goes for whether it's the school board or the town council or mayor or other state positions or these, you know, congressional seats or what have you. If it's close, they want to be the difference maker. And so they put these mosques and these Islamist communities in strategic geographic locations throughout our country. That's why they want to build these massive Islam centers, in Texas, several of them. That's why they're trying to build them in parts of Florida and things of that sort. So the Muslim Brotherhood is the mothership. And the Muslim Brotherhood leader in Paterson, New Jersey, in January 2026, just a few months ago, they were having a seminar, and they were congratulating themselves for their accomplishments. And I want you to listen to this. I want you to turn up your volume. We'll turn up our volume a little to make sure you can hear it. And I want to give a hat tip to Bridget Gabriel, who is fantastic. This was on X. Cut four, go.
1: Now, within the Democratic and the Republican Party, we see the split. We see the fractures within what the MAGA movement. You see the likes of Tucker Carlson. You see the likes of Candace Owens. You see the likes of Megyn Kelly. You see the likes of Steve Bannon. He's the one who coined MAGA. Do you know what MAGA means? Do you know what MAGA? MAGA make America great again, right? MAGA make Israel great again. So he said, either you're MAGA or MAGA. Choose. So he accuses people like Ben Shapiro and Mark Levin, who he calls Mark Tel Aviv Levin. That's what he calls him. These cracks are happening. So now, for those who continue to question, is our work paying off? I'm telling you, it is. Is it where we want it to be? No, it's not. Is it where it should be? No, it's not. Are we able to get there? Yes, we are. Because Allah is providing evidence to us that your struggle is paying off, that your voices is making a difference. But it comes with what? It comes with sacrifices. It comes with hardships. It's the same as Surah Al-Isra. You want the victory in the first and second round? It has to come with a sacrifice. It has to come with struggle. Today we're afforded another opportunity. America now is being divided. Spoke about the promise of Allah, the promise of victory. But you know, if you go and through the ayahs again, you will find that victory comes through struggle. Comes through struggle. There are ups and downs. It depends on the situation of the ummah, of the believers. When we are awarded struggle or we are defeated, it depends on us. Yes, the victory of Allah is given. The promise of Allah is given. But what is not given, it is the people who are going to achieve this victory. Iman necessitates action. I am going to struggle until I die.
0: Mm-hmm. When you think about that, folks, they're counting on Megyn Kelly. They're counting on Steve Bannon, Candace Owens, and Tucker Carlson. I've warned you about these people and others over and over and over again. Some of them intentionally, some of them unintentionally, are serving the enemy from within. I do not believe MAG is divided at all. 90%, 92%, 100% back the president and what he's doing. But they are dividing the country. The Democrat Party is becoming a wholly owned subsidiary of the Muslim Brotherhood. They don't denounce it. They don't denounce CARE. In fact, they've worked with CARE in a number of elections. You don't hear them denouncing them, do you? In fact, you see them nominating them and trying to get them elected to the House and the Senate. And they have elected several to the House, and now they want to elect several to the Senate. The Democrat Party is an evil party that sabotages this nation and has done it really since its founding or shortly thereafter. That is a fact. More when I return. I'll be right back.
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2: He's passionate.
0: Just pathetic.
2: He's funny.
0: Get off the phone, you big dope.
2: And you always learn something. 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

0: These so-called podcasters are not influencers, as you can see by elections. But they are influencers with the enemy. They are. I'm talking about these radicals. I'm talking about these people who want to destroy our country and our system. Many are overseas, some are here. And they really do like Tucker and Bannon and Owens and Kelly and others. Fuentes. Fuentes now is a complete screwball. He's all over the map. I mean, he's filled with hate and venom. But he doesn't know how to actually focus it. So he's, I don't believe the frontal lobe on his brain is fully developed, and I don't think it's going to be fully developed. I've said before, I think he's stuck in a prepubescent mode. He's got massive hands, this guy. Massive. Like Bill Clinton hands. Like Newsome hands, you know what I mean? Really big, weird hands. Anyway, I bet he can swim pretty well, don't you, Mr. Producer? Probably has some fins, big hands. Now, in December 2025, the Muslim Brotherhood clerics, a couple of them were gathered, and here's what they have to say. Cut five, go.
1: We've spoken about Tucker Carlson a lot in previous episodes. And
2: making some noise.
1: Yeah, you know what? I think he's an important person. We've got to follow him. Umar ibn Khattab. Now, today, we know media is a powerful, powerful, powerful place, man.
2: Mm.
1: Right? If you win the media war, media.
2: Yeah.
1: Right? As in, if we took a victory from this, if we did, if there's anything for us to say we did this time with Allah's permission, Tawfiq, is media.
2: Yeah.
1: I'm saying this guy is, in my opinion, the strongest guy in the media right now.
2: I mean, yeah, it has millions of views. Anytime he posts anything, I always monitor, like, it's just the views.
1: It's not just that. This guy has got very strong footing and following. And
2: he's got conservative. In the right wing.
1: In the USA.
2: Yeah.
1: In the UK and the Middle East.
0: Yeah. It's not right wing or conservative. It's Muslims. You just heard what they said. I've been telling you this for a long time now. That's his audience. He endorses Massey. Massey gets slaughtered in a crushing defeat in the district he's represented for 14 years. Crushing defeat. They blame the Jews, the Israeli lobby. Of course, they don't mention Trump because Trump came out against him and helped crush him. And they've turned on Trump. They've turned on MAGA. They've turned on Republicanism. They've turned on conservatism. They've turned on Christianity. Of course, they hate Judaism. And so these are their supporters and followers. These guys are British. I don't know where they're originally from. But you can hear what they said. They're very excited about their buddy, Traitor Tucker Carlson. You hear what the Muslim Brotherhood said here in our country. Very excited about Kelly and Bannon. Although Bannon, you don't hear about him much. I think he's in hiding. He doesn't want to release his Epstein videos. And Tucker, of course. The same four or five people they all mention. And, of course, they play them, in particular, Carlson, in Iran, in Qatar, in Saudi Arabia, sometimes in Russia. And that's what we're dealing with. And I'm very proud of the fact that we here on the Mark Levin radio show were the first to really expose these bastards, one after the other after the other, for exactly what they are and they will always be. I'll be right back.

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2: I'm Melissa Henry in the KKTV 11 newsroom on 740 KVOR. Millions of Americans are expected to hit the road if they haven't already for the holiday weekend, despite rising gas prices. AAA says 45 million Americans are expected to travel the next few days. Nearly 90% of them will drive to their destinations. Colorado's statewide gas average is around $4.73 a gallon Friday. And for the holiday, an annual tradition is coming back to the region. The 50th annual Territory Days kicks off Saturday at 10 a.m. in Old Colorado City. The city of Colorado Springs is looking to change the look and feel of Colorado Avenue through Old Colorado City in the future. Temporarily, starting June 1st, the current lanes will go from 4 to 3, and pedestrian safety features will be added. Project managers say a second phase could be as far as 2 years out. No decisions have been made about any permanent changes. For KKTV 11 News, I'm Melissa Henry.
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10: Still pretty heavy volume around town. We have pockets of easing, but it's still pretty heavy on all the main roads. It's Memorial Day weekend for one. It's Friday for two and your regular afternoon stuff. And over there at Highway 8587 at Vinatucci northbound after Carson, still a little slow from that earlier crash. I'm Coyote. That's traffic.
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0: Hakeem Jeffries has an uncle who is an absolute, or did, extremist bigot. And he has a brother that isn't much different. Over at Campus Reform, a project of the Great Leadership Institute, and our friend Moore Blackwell, Hakeem Jeffries' brother invokes John Brown's violence while discussing white supremacy in the White House. Hassan Kwame Jeffries. That's Hakeem Jeffries' brother. Hassan Kwame Jeffries is his name. Promotes John Brown's philosophy of violence against white supremacy. Social media posts suggest Jeffries associates the White House with white supremacy. Let me read you this piece. This is today. Hassan Kwame Jeffries, an Ohio State University professor and the brother of Hakeem Jeffries, made social media posts referencing the elimination of white supremacists, quote, by any means necessary. Now, understand, we don't like white supremacists, you and I. But that's not what they're talking about. Their definition of white supremacist is very broad. Very broad. People who oppose DEI, people who support a colorblind society. You get my drift? In a trending social media post, libs of TikToks highlighted an ex post from Jeffries' brother. In the post, he writes, John Brown understood that the only way to free Americans from the scourge of white supremacy was to get rid of white supremacists by any means necessary. He was right then, and he's right now. So his brother is proposing murder. I don't know how else to put it. I don't know how else to put it. Well, what else would he be proposing? We all know who John Brown was. Jeffries cited John Brown, an American abolitionist known for advocating violence to end slavery. One quote from Brown that describes his philosophy states, quote, I'm quite certain that the crimes of this guilty land will never be purged away but with blood. I had, as I now think vainly, flattered myself that without very much bloodshed, it might be done. And so he's being cited by Hakeem Jeffries' brother, who is a professor at Ohio State University. One person commented on the post, jokingly asking, are these so-called white supremacists in the room with you? Jeffries responded, nah, they're in the White House. The post further suggests that Jeffries was referring to President Trump and his administration in the original post. You see, if your mind is made of a sponge and you're soaking all this stuff in, and you're getting more and more radicalized, and you hear that Trump's a dictator, he's Hitler, he's going to do this, he's going to do that, and you hear this Hakeem Jeffries' brother, and he's talking about John Brown, and you're picking up all this stuff, and you're listening to Tlaib and Omar, and you're listening to Ro Khanna, and about the Jews and Israel. They're stoking the flames. They know they're stoking the flames. And then when something happens, they take no responsibility, and they keep stoking the flames. And the media doesn't call them out. The media are with them. Hassan Kwame Jeffries, the brother, is an associate professor of history at Ohio State University whose expertise is African-American history. According to his university biography, he hosts the podcast Teaching Hard History, a production from the Southern Poverty Law Center's Education Division. How do you like that? Of course. Additionally, quote, Hassan consults regularly with school districts on developing anti-racism programming. Does he sound like an anti-racist? Jeffries is also the brother of Democrat U.S. House Minority Leader Hakeem Jeffries. At the time of writing, Ohio State University has not announced any disciplinary action involving Hassan Kwame Jeffries related to the social media post. So there's the guy promoting violence through Brown. And nothing. Nothing. This is not the first time a university employee has been accused of normalizing political violence. Campus Reform previously reported on faculty members celebrating Charlie Kirk's death, including individuals at Clemson University and University of Tennessee. The respiratory therapist at Ohio State University also said Kirk, quote, deserves an unnamed ditch in the middle of nowhere. Maybe the waste of oxygen will be worth something to the vultures. How do you like these sick people, America? Sick, sick, and sick again. As my buddy Bob Grant used to say, sick and getting sicker. Hassan Kwame Jeffries, an Ohio State University president, Ravi Balamankanda, had been contacted for comment. This article will be updated accordingly. So the article came out a few hours ago today. And nothing from the university. I'm sure nothing will happen either. This is what takes place. Now, this is what you heard or you read. This times 1,000, 10,000 are going on in our universities and colleges, you see. 1,000, 10,000. It's very bad out there. Very bad. Now we have this, bear with me, from Tusi TV. That's related to covering Iran. The Islamic Republic has decided it will not negotiate over its nuclear program with the United States. Iran's foreign ministry spokesman, Baghi, says it's not the right time to discuss the nuclear issue with the enemy. Now, if that's accurate, I have no reason to debate it. And if it's also accurate, and I have no reason to debate it, that the president's staying back at the Oval Office, it's not hard to read the tea leaves, is it? Now, this is a terrorist, fundamentalist, Islamist, so-called government that's taken over a country. And no matter what deal, quote-unquote, we would have entered into, as I posted today, it wouldn't matter. They're not going to adhere to it. And I put out the challenge. What makes anybody think they're going to adhere to anything? I would like to know. Is there something I'm missing? Their ideology does not permit it. They're not permitted to make peace with us. According to them, Allah wants them to eliminate us. So the 12th Imam can appear among us. He's hiding right now, waiting for the coast to be clear to bring peace and prosperity to all who follow him. So they are fundamentally unable to make an agreement that they're going to agree to. And yet, look at this grievous conduct here. They won't even go so far as to make an agreement that they won't follow. They're basically sticking their finger in our eye. They think that this two-week ceasefire that went on for 6 weeks and the effort to have, you know, Witkoff and Kushner and the Pakistanis, for God's sakes, are you kidding me? And the Qataris, apparently, to negotiate with them shows weakness on the part of the United States. And some days I did wonder, who wants the deal more, us or them, Mr. Producer? And you heard that from the calls we took this week. People getting frustrated. And, of course, the Democrats, whatever happens, are going to use it politically. We need to be prepared for that. As well as the Islamists' favorite podcasters. These are people who are very evil. I'm talking about these Democrats and these podcasters. They're very evil people, incredibly evil, what they're doing to this country. And they have not divided the MAGA base, but they will dispirit enough people that it could harm us. We need every vote we can get in this midterm election. But they want to take us down so they can say, see, it was Trump's fault. See, it's the Jews. See, it's Levin. See, it's Shapiro. See, it's Hammer. See, it's this. See, it's that. No, it's them. It's them. That's why I call them out. When I started calling them out, people, what are you doing? I said, what do you mean, what am I doing? This has to be addressed. Even now I get some of that. What are you doing? I said, what do you mean, what am I doing? You want to play Patsy? You want to play fiddlesticks while these guys are putting on the brass knuckles and selling us down the river and undermining our country and usurping our system while they're making a ton of money? I think that's still a huge scandal waiting to be broken. A huge scandal waiting to be broken. Remember, the first big amount of money that came in to fund the Tucker Carlson podcast came from a Muslim man, I believe, some $15 million. Can you imagine anything that I do, Mr. Producer, if I got $15 million from some Jewish billionaire? Oh, my God, look at him. He's a sellout. And here's the thing. Israel's an ally. It's an ally. It's not Iran. What about text messages he's got with Iran? How come nobody's bringing that up? Let's see the text messages. And he acts like it never happened. Didn't even want to talk about it, doesn't want to show it. It's like Bannon with the video with Epstein. Disappears. Has anybody even heard of this guy anymore? Is he even around? He's in the witness protection program. Where is he? I think he's hiding out at Dunkin' Donuts when you take a look at that guy. I'll be right back.
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10: Still pretty heavy volume around town. We have pockets of easing, but it's still pretty heavy on all the main roads. It's Memorial Day weekend for one. It's Friday for two in your regular afternoon stuff. And over there at Highway 8587 at Vinatucci northbound after Carson, still a little slow from that earlier crash. I'm Coyote. That's traffic.
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In a world drowning in compromise and confusion, one ministry, one of the great ministries of all time in this country, is still preaching the uncompromised word of God and without apology. And that's Hagee Ministries. And the pastor there is John Hagee and his son Matt. I mean, I've never heard a sermon like I heard when my wife and I visited Cornerstone Church in San Antonio, Texas. There had to be 5,000 people there or more. And John Hagee was speaking and speaking beautifully. Just speaking beautifully. The man has memorized the Bible.

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1: 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They're straight from the Bible, straight from the heart of pastors John and Matt Hagee. But none of it happens by accident. I've never seen people work so hard in my life, other than me, of course. But they're the same way. They're driven because they have a mission. And their mission is so important. And you only have one life, so many days. And if you're a believer and you really believe in these things, that's what you do. None of it happens by accident. It takes resources. It takes you. We must keep this work going strong for our children and our grandchildren. You heard those imams. You heard the others. This is the counterweight to all of that. 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So I'm asking you right now, go to jhm.org. That's John Hagee Ministries. jhm.org/Levin. 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And please make the most generous tax-deductible gift you can. We have a whole generation to save. I'm telling you, I've been online. It's very sick what's going on there. Very sick. Ministry is doing the Lord's work. Let's make sure they can keep doing it. And I'm telling you from firsthand experience, these people are fantastic. And it's not often that a national radio host can spend time talking about some of his best friends and some of the fantastic things that they're doing. It's a real honor, quite frankly. And we need this. We need our Christian friends, our Jewish friends, people of other faith, people of no faith, to really hear what we're saying, open their eyes, or we're going to lose this country. The enemy knows it. The enemy knows it. How much time do we have, Rich? Let's go back and play. Cut four goes longer than 2 minutes there, doesn't it? All right, we're going to play that again next hour, just so you can hear. They can barely contain their excitement on how much progress they've been making in the United States, the Islamists. They can barely contain their joy. And they say, it's not enough. We know we have a lot more to do. And we have people who are helping them. These woke right neo-fascist podcasters, the Marxists, the Islamists, politicians like Mandami and Talib and Omar and Bernie Sanders and Roy Khanna. Khanna, whatever. He's a con man. You get it. And they're not alone. They're not alone. If people don't rise up in Michigan, you're going to have an Islamist senator, for crying out loud. If people don't rise up in Maine, you're going to have a communist who was a Nazi. And they're all one and the same in the sense that they hate us, we the American people. Mike Rogers has to win in Michigan. I've endorsed him strongly. And Susan Collins, that's right, I said it. She has to win in Maine. She has to win in Maine against this commie, who's also a pervert, who is also a Nazi. And he branded himself, he was so proud of it, right on his damn chest. We've got to do what we've got to do. We've got to be smart.

0: and push back, and we have to defeat the enemy. I'll be right back.
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7: A big New York welcome. I'm Carmen Roberts, Fox News. President Trump hits the road and gets a roaring reception. Those chants erupting today in Suffren, New York, just north of New York City, where President Trump blasted policies in Democratic-led states, arguing they're driving businesses away.
8: They have jobs and they have money and they're leaving, and nobody's stopping them from leaving.
7: And President Trump had gracious words for Tulsi Gabbard today, who is resigning next month as Director of National Intelligence to support her husband, who is fighting a rare form of bone cancer.
9: Her tenure as DNI has been marked by declassifying millions of pages of government files on the assassinations of President Kennedy and his brother, former Attorney General Robert Kennedy. She also released files she says shows Obama administration officials politicized intelligence about Russian election interference.
7: Fox's Jared Halperin at the White House. The president's posting online that Gabbard will be missed. A fire and explosion at a shipyard in New York City's Staten Island injures at least 30 people, three seriously. The New York Fire Department says someone reported two workers trapped in a space at the dock, and responding firefighters found a fire burning in the basement of a structure. Crews were still fighting that fire almost an hour later when that major explosion happened. New Federal Reserve Chairman Kevin Warsh says he plans to lead with energy and purpose.
10: My goal now is to create an environment in which the best people can do their life's best work and to face every challenge in the spirit of common purpose and devotion to the national interest.
7: Speaking at the White House swearing-in ceremony, where President Trump said he urged Warsh to be independent, despite calling for former chair Jerome Powell to cut rates and listen to him. 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
15: I'm Bill Hemmer, and these are the most impactful moments in American history. In 1887, 20-year-old Ann Sullivan arrived in Tuscumbia, Alabama, with a daunting task ahead of her. It was at the Ivy Green Estate that she was to teach a girl whom others could not reach. Her name, Helen Keller. As an infant, a severe infection robbed Helen of her sight and hearing, leaving her alone in a dark and silent world. For weeks, Anne tried to introduce language to Helen by tracing words, milk, drink, mug, onto Helen's hand. But finally, one word clicked. Anne wrote water on Helen's palm and poured cool water over Helen's hands. In that moment, Helen had the keys to unlock the barrier of language before her and change the way the world approached disabilities in education. For more, go to foxnewspodcast.com. I'm Bill Hemmer. 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
5: From the 11 Alert Team at KKTV, here's Southern Colorado's most accurate forecast on KVOR.
16: Mostly cloudy with increasing chances for showers and storms. Some of these could be a bit stronger with sizable hail and heavy rain continuing into the early overnight hours. High temperatures only around 60. For the KKTV 11 Alert Weather, I'm meteorologist Kevin Bloomberg.
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18: Deep in the bowels of a hidden bunker, somewhere under the brick and steel of a nondescript building, we've once again made contact with our leader, Mark Levin.
0: Everybody, this Memorial weekend. Let us not forget what that means. We're mourning. We're taking a moment to honor all the men and women who died in uniform for this country. It's a big deal. I want to tell you about somebody named Wells Crowther. W-E-L-L-E-S Crowther, C-R-O-W-T-H-E-R. the man in the red bandana. On September 11th, on 9/11, New Yorkers demonstrated an extraordinary courage and risked their lives to save others. One of these heroes was the man in the red bandana, Wells Crowther. When hijacked Flight 175 hit the World Trade Center's South Tower, people on the 78th floor, Sky Lobby, huddled together, frightened and confused. There was no escape, as far as they could tell. Then a man with a red bandana covering his nose and mouth suddenly appeared from the wreckage and the smoke. He spoke in a calm voice, and he guided them to a stairwell, leading them to safety. Now, the man in the red bandana made three trips to the Sky Lobby, saving as many people as he could. They believed he saved over 18, until the burning building collapsed. He died. A few months after 9/11, stories from survivors surfaced about this mysterious man wearing the red bandana. When Alison Crowther read an article about the hero in the New York Times, she knew that man was her son, 24-year-old Wells Crowther. He'd carried a red handkerchief since he was a boy. Wells Crowther worked as an equities trader, and he was also a volunteer firefighter. Wells Crowther's bravery and heroism on 9/11 will never be forgotten. As survivor Judy Wine, who was rescued by Crowther, notes, people can live 100 years and not have the compassion, the wherewithal to do what he did. He was 24 years old. 24 years old. Wells Crowther's red bandana is currently on display in the museum. I'm reading from this article. I assume it's still on display. A special stories and art program tied to his heroic story took place back in 2015 to honor him. The man in the red bandana. The man in the red bandana today was acknowledged by President Trump. It was acknowledged today by President Trump. And he received the highest civilian medal available. The Medal of Freedom. 9/11. So much horror, so much tragedy. We have young people who weren't alive then. And I fear that too many of them don't really understand what took place. In the same city that suffered such hell at the hands of Islamists, elected a mayor who celebrates Hamas even though he pretends not to, but he doesn't pretend very well. And that is the truth. And you have these people in the Democrat Party, you have these imams, and you have these so-called scholars who hate the country, and they have settled here now by the several millions. By the several millions. I'm not talking about the assistant manager at my bank, who's a wonderful man, he's Muslim, and others who I know quite well, the Zudi Jassers of the world. I'm not talking about them, I'm talking about exactly what I'm talking about. Exactly what I'm talking about. And so the man in the red bandana, who saved at least 18 people, 24 years old, posthumously receives the nation's highest civilian honor by our president. It's remarkable. 25 years ago, September 11th, is coming in a city that has Mondami as mayor. I want to tell you more about Mr. Mondami from the New York Post today by Anna Young. This is today. In fact, looks like it was the article's dated 6:41 p.m., so it just came out. Mondami met with radical anti-Israel sheikh multiple times after he praised Hamas's attack for inspiring great change. How many moderate mosques are there with moderate imams in this country, Mr. Producer? I wonder, don't you? There are literally thousands of them now. How many are led by moderate imams? Mayor Zohran Mondami has reportedly forged a bond with a radical anti-Israel sheikh, meeting with him multiple times in the Big Apple, despite the Muslim cleric publicly lauding Hamas's horrific October 7 attack on Israel for inspiring great change for the world. It's really hard to stomach. Mondami, a staunch critic of Israel, has met with Sheikh Fadel al-Yabadaba, imam of Al-Kohen Islamic Center in Queens, who also has a disturbing record of denying the Holocaust, at least three times since January 2025, according to our great friends at the Washington Free Beacon. Well, let's go to the Washington Free Beacon. Zohran Mondami paid multiple visits to Holocaust-denying sheikh who claimed Jewish death toll was exaggerated and done by Zionists. Mondami's met with this sheikh, this imam, on at least three occasions since January 2025, despite the cleric's past statements casting doubt on the Jewish death toll from the Holocaust and on the Holocaust being reasonable cause for establishing the state of Israel. Feels like returning home to be here, Mondami said during his most recent known visit to the Sheikh's mosque during Ramadan celebrations in this past February. Photos from the event show Mondami with a broad smile warmly shaking al-Salani's hand. Well, Mondami hangs out with this guy Piker, Hassan, all the crazies, all the vile crazies, Islamists. The sheikh, a native of Iraq, has wielded influence from his perch in Queens for decades and has participated in events with previous New York City mayors, including Eric Adams and Michael Bloomberg. But in January 2006, during an interview with the New York Sun, this sheikh told the paper that the figure of 6 million Jews killed in the Holocaust has been exaggerated. He said, the numbers which have been mentioned are too much. The numbers, the reasons, we have to study more. Sheikh had been asked about the Holocaust following similar statements from Iran's president, Mahmoud Ahmadinejad, who called the Holocaust a myth contrived to justify the establishment of Israel, which he said should be wiped off the map. That's why we have an agreement with these people. We promise we will never kill again. We promise we will never commit acts of terrorism again. We promise we will never build nukes. We will never further refine the uranium. We promise. You can trust us. Where do we sign? Ahmadinejad's now notorious Iranian conference, called the International Conference to Review the Global Vision of the Holocaust, took place in December 2006 in Tehran, attracted Holocaust deniers. I'll bet you if Tucker had been aware of that, or if they had that today, he'd probably rush over there, I would guess, from his home in Qatar. Don't you think, Rich? Oh, yeah. All this hate, all these lies, all this indoctrination in the form of religion. And you wonder why we're dealing with what we're dealing with, America? And it's not over there anymore. We say, oh, it's 7,000 miles away. It's all way over there. Way over there. No, it's not. It's down the street. I'll be right back.
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2: I'm Melissa Henry in the KKTV 11 newsroom on 740 KVOR. Millions of Americans are expected to hit the road if they haven't already for the holiday weekend, despite rising gas prices. AAA says 45 million Americans are expected to travel the next few days. Nearly 90% of them will drive to their destinations. Colorado's statewide gas average is around $4.73 a gallon Friday. And for the holiday, an annual tradition is coming back to the region. The 50th annual Territory Days kicks off Saturday at 10 a.m. in Old Colorado City. The city of Colorado Springs is looking to change the look and feel of Colorado Avenue through Old Colorado City in the future. Temporarily starting June 1st, the current lanes will go from 4 to 3 and pedestrian safety features will be added. Project managers say a second phase could be as far as 2 years out. No decisions have been made about any permanent changes. For KKTV 11 News, I'm Melissa Henry.
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0: No brag, just fact, and it's thanks to you, America. Thanks to you. The gold story, well, is about who's buying and how fast they're draining the market of gold, right? In 2025, global gold demand, well, the price has hit dozens of new all-time highs, with central banks and institutions and serious investors moving out of paper and into physical metal. Central banks have been buying at record levels. Wall Street's pouring billions of dollars back into these gold investments. And in the United States, demand for coins and bars and physically backed gold has surged because people are diversifying, because they see what's happening to the United States budget. It's out of the control of one president at this point, isn't it? And the interest rate is beyond the cost of the defense budget. It's $1 trillion a year or more. And that doesn't even count the unfunded liabilities that are $300 trillion. So people see this. Now, we vote, we pressure, we speak out, but you have to protect yourself. 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And for retirees especially, this matters because stocks and bonds don't provide by themselves the kind of protection they used to, and that's why people, again, keep talking about diversification. 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Let's see here, America. I've been meaning to do this. Hold on 1 second. Need to look it up. John Menadeo is the leader of what he calls, ready, the neo-Nazi Goyim Defense League. He's a Nazi. And he was in Tennessee not so far ago, not so long ago. And there appears to be a couple of Jewish people. They look middle-aged. They don't look like they can actually physically defend themselves, if you know what I mean, right, Mr. Producer? And do we have the bleeps in here and everything? This guy is big, tough guy. You know who could defeat him? You know who could beat his butt? Goldberg. The former professional wrestler Goldberg. There's a lot of big Jewish guys who could kick this guy's butt, but he doesn't go up to them. He goes up to these more scrawny people. Hat tip Cam Higby on X. Cut 6. Go.
11: Hey, this guy's Jewish. What's up, man? What's your thoughts about Jews sucking?
12: Hey, how about?
11: Oh, yeah, Jew?
12: It's Excuse me?
13: I said, oh, yeah, you cross-eyed
12: whether,
13: Jew?
12: Whether I'm a Jew or not.
13: You are Jewish.
14: You are Jewish.
13: You are Jewish.
14: Disgustingly Jewish.
13: Jewish.
14: You're so Jewish and disgusting looking.
12: You're so Jewish. You're hideous.
14: So Jewish? What's your thoughts about your Jew-sucking baby penis?
15: Yeah, brother.
12: So I actually...
15: As a religious practice,
14: oh, yeah?
12: I'm taking care of people.
14: Okay.
12: What are you doing?
14: I'm standing up for white people. The same people, your people
12: you
14: are turning around
12: for me.
14: Place. You're not
12: you're
14: white.
12: Not
14: you're
12: not white.
14: You're Jewish. You're Jewish, scum. You got Israel. Go to Israel. Go to Israel. Go to Israel.
12: You're making
14: cross-eyed Jew.
13: Look at this dysgenic Jew. Look at how dysgenic he is. Look at his cross eyes.
12: Actually,
13: look at his ears.
12: You should
14: disgusting pedophile protecting Jew scum.
12: What's your plan?
14: Shut up, Jew. We're going to expel all you Jews back to Israel. Go home.
16: Look on that.
14: 110th time. Here's your Jew buddy.
12: No. What's
14: hey, is this your boyfriend from Grindr?
12: What's your plan?
14: Two gay Jews here have arrived. Why don't you leave our country, Jew?
17: Your
12: country?
14: Yeah.
16: That's right.
14: We built this country. Europeans, not you filthy Jews. Why didn't Henry Ford write a book called, you know who Henry Ford is, right?
17: Then we realized,
14: Henry Ford, Model T, familiar?
12: Nazi.
14: Oh, Nazi. The Ford, the inventor of the Ford is a Nazi. Okay. Why did he write a book called The International Jew, warning us about your scummy people?
12: I don't know why he did what he did.
14: You're Jewish scum. I don't debate with scummy Jews.
12: Funny.
14: You creepy Jew getting all sweaty. Filthy, sweaty Jew. Smell like penis blood. That's what you smell like.
12: I'm so sick of seeing the
14: disgusting What? Say it again. Shut up, Jew, you scumbag. Your Holocaust is fake. Piece of Jew. Your Holocaust is fake, scumbag Jew.
12: My Holocaust?
14: Yeah, your fake Holocaust.
12: Your friends.
14: Your fake Holocaust. Why is it illegal to question in 18 countries? Why is it illegal to question 18 countries, filthy Jew? Answer the question, you filthy Jew. You started the engagement, you retard.
0: Right, that's enough. That's enough. That's enough. That's enough. These people are walking on the sidewalk, minding their own business, and this guy comes up to them with a microphone and a camera. Obviously, a couple other thugs with him. And they start in. And I want to hand it to these two guys. Like I say, they're not big guys at all. They didn't run or anything like that. They tried to engage, but you saw how well that went. You know, I listen to this as a red-blooded American. It just turns my stomach. You couldn't do this to another minority in this country. You would be condemned. And yet we have a Democrat Party that's embracing these movements. They'll take the most extremists among them and denounce them. But some of the most extremists among them are in the House of Representatives and in the Senate. Podcaster. Like this guy, Puker. I know it's Piker. Or they'll put him on TV like this guy Piers Morgan has them on. That guy Sank and all the rest of them. It's just incredible to me. But he's saying what a lot of these people are thinking. And you know what's interesting? I can't even go to the comments anymore when I post things because this is what I get, isn't it, Rich? We get all of this. All of this. And it is constant. It is constant. And I just wanted you to be aware of this. So between the Nazis and the Islamists, this is what's going on in our country right now. And I think it's important that you do know about this, regardless of your faith. Because this is a big problem. This guy, Graham Planter, treated like a legitimate candidate, you'll notice the Democrats haven't demanded that he step down. Despite the Nazism and the communism and the sickening perversion and the fact that he attacked two great heroes, military heroes. Now, the gentleman who took out Osama bin Laden has now lashed out against this Graham Planter. Was lashed out against him. But why isn't Schumer? Why isn't Bernie Sanders? Bernie Sanders was asked about him, and he started running away and attacking Rupert Murdoch at Fox. Because that's what Bernie Sanders does. Bernie Sanders is responsible for a lot of this. AOC is responsible for a lot of this. Now this guy, Graham Planter, he's at some event this week, and He acts like he's defending the country against fascism, you see. And the only way to deal with this is to get rid of Trump. Listen to this. Cut 11, go.
15: Those who are benefiting off of the system we have now, they know what the light at the end of their tunnel looks like. It looks like none of us owning anything. It looks like everything becoming a subscription service. Having no right to fix anything that's
0: yours.
15: What
0: is he talking about? You know, I hear people attacking, putting him aside for a while. AI. I'm of two minds on this. I don't really think we should do it because all the jobs that will be lost. And what about that? What are we going to do? Ladies and gentlemen, AI is on the move whether we do it in this country or the Chinese do it or somebody else does. And then we're told, that's not a good argument. Yeah, we always hear that sort of thing. No, it's a very good argument, actually. And I can only imagine the number of jobs that will be created as this evolves, as AI evolves over time. The enormous job creation. The enormous development that will come from it. The enormous progress that will come from it. Of course, anything that is not, to some extent, monitored, I didn't say regulated, monitored could get out of hand. But this mindset, I don't think we would have had the automobile. I don't think we would have had electricity. I don't think we would have had anything with this kind of thinking, to be perfectly honest with you. But here's the deal. Listen carefully to me if you would here. AI is what's between your ears. Now, what do I mean by that? AI didn't just spontaneously, you know, present itself. It's the creation of the human brain. To say I want to control it or destroy it is to say I want to control or destroy the thought process. The brain is about thinking. Good things, bad things, stupid things, brilliant things, whatever it is. That's the brain is functioning. It's on the move. And you're going to say, AI, we shouldn't develop it, we shouldn't follow it. That's like these regimes, fascist or communist, whatever, saying, you're going to know what we tell you to know and no more. So how do you control AI in a free society or even a relatively free society? How do you control it? What are you supposed to do? Tell people to stop thinking? To stop developing? To stop pursuing? To stop being motivated? I don't even understand the argument. Now let me go on. My parents had a small store. And they relied on people walking into that store to buy things that weren't even necessities. And when there was a recession, it hit the family very hard. I can remember a recession in the 1970s during the Nixon presidency. And I also remember my father and mother saying it's not Nixon's fault. It's nobody's fault. And we had to peel back significantly. But they never made us feel the pain, ever. They never acted like it was a problem, ever. They never discussed it in front of us. But I could see it, even as a young guy. And we'd go in the store and we'd help them from time to time. On the weekends. We enjoyed being there and walking up and down the street and so forth and so on. In a town called Jenkintown, Pennsylvania, in Abington Township, not too far from where we lived, in Elkins Park, that was in Cheltenham Township, outside of Philadelphia. So I understand small business. We grew up that way. And that was the second business they had, because I've told you about the fact that they started a nursery school and summer day camp. And then they opened the store after they sold that business. They weren't wealthy. They worked very, very hard. They didn't want anything from the government. They didn't ask for anything. and we miss them dearly. But you see, ladies and gentlemen, when we talk about how many small businesses Amazon has destroyed, we can also talk about how many businesses Amazon has created. Many small businesses. Thousands, maybe tens of thousands of small businesses. But what are we supposed to do? Put Amazon out of business? You all use Amazon, every one of you. I'll be right back.
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0: When we talk about the Holy Land, Israel, we're not just talking about a place. We're talking about a people connected to a promise. A promise made by God. One he has never broken. One that continues even today. Because God's character doesn't change. What he begins, he sustains. And what he promises, he fulfills. And that matters today, right now. In Israel, families run to shelters as sirens sound. And this isn't just a crisis, it's a call to respond. And for Christians and Jews caring for each other, that's not rooted in politics. It's rooted in trust in a God who keeps his word. 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All right. I had mentioned to you Hakeem Jeffries' brother, what a lowlife he is, pushing out there violence, vicious violence online. And then there's Hakeem Jeffries' uncle, Dr. Leonard Jeffries Jr. He's a former professor of black studies at City College of New York. And he became prominent and polarizing in the early 1990s due to his inflammatory and Jew-hating remarks. And those were in 1991. He gave a widely condemned speech at an arts festival alleging that rich Jews financed the slave trade. He also claimed that Jewish Hollywood executive used a conspiracy of films to demean and denigrate black Americans. And he taught controversial Afrocentric theories about Ebonics and things of that sort. Hakeem Jeffries, early in his political career, denied remembering any of this. And then they found an op-ed or an essay that he had written. And I believe when he was in either college or law school, doing it from memory, in which he was defending his uncle. Defended his uncle. And then later, when it was not politically propitious, he said he didn't agree with his uncle. But look what kind of family we have here, from the uncle to the brother, and then this guy, Hakeem Jeffries himself, going on about how he's going to destroy our constitutional republic. He is a radical, and there's no doubt about it. I'll be right back.
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1: 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Here we go.

0: the week is officially over. The weekend begins now. Memorial Day. Please don't forget who we're mourning and honoring, all these great men and women who died for this country. And we cannot let them down by the enemy that is now within. We cannot let them down with Iran either. We salute our armed forces, police officers, firefighters, emergency personnel, ICE, our truckers, the men and women in Ukraine, the men and women in Israel, the men and women in Iran, and you, the American people. Good night, Spritey and Griffey and Pepsi and Zelda. Good night, Smokey and Gigi and Indy and Patton. Good night, Rory and Marty and Barney. Good night, Dad. Good night, Mom. We're holding down the fort as best we can. Good night, Leo and Joe and Bernard. Good night, Teddy and Lou. Good night, all the great patriots out there who've come before us and have given us this fantastic country. We must defend it inside and out. Have a fantastic weekend. I'll see you on Life, Liberty, and Levin tomorrow night. Set your DVR, 8 p.m. Eastern. Same with Sunday night. And be safe and God bless you. Good night.
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8: 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Maybe I'll tell that story in hour number three with open phones. Stay right there. We're just getting started. Lots of people want to know the recipes he was talking about. 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Search America at Night and then follow. And then Richard will put it up and Alex will put it up. 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The marinade and then some of the helpful hints for barbecuing this weekend. 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And then we'll see if we can make it more permanent, get a website going or something and post it somewhere. All right. Stay right there. Our executive director is Alex Hinton. Our engineer tonight is Richard Good. I'm McGraw-Milhaven. This is America at Night on Westwood One.
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0: everybody who was listening on a Friday night as half the country took off starting on Thursday to get away for the three-day weekend while you're celebrating with friends and family and going down to the lake and going down to the shore and going up to the cabin and getting away and getting some barbecue going. Just to think, nice thought, nice prayer for the families who've sacrificed and the people who have given their lives for us to go out and have a little barbecue this weekend. It is a, truly a sad time, right? Should take a moment and just at least remember all of those that have given their lives for this great country. And even though we are going through some difficult times and we don't like each other, we'll get past it. We'll get through it. We always do. And we will get past this moment and good times will be here again. Anyway, all right, phone numbers are as follows. 1-844-2-McGraw, 1-844-262-4729. And the hour is all yours. We love to check in with what you're doing, where you're going. We love first-time phone calls. There's all there is to it. We love first-time phone calls. And I love to hear what you're doing. I love to hear what you're planning for the weekend. I recently bought a bandsaw. With a five-year-old, you just don't have time to get to the workshop. But I bought a bandsaw. And I've been mesmerized by bandboxes. And anyone who does any woodworking, a bandbox is the best. The most fun about woodworking is it's sort of a magic trick. When you make something and then you show it to somebody, it's a magic trick. And you're like, well, here, I made this. How in the world did you make this? And a bandbox is a great example of like a magic trick. People don't really comprehend how you make it. But when you show it to them, it's a magic trick. And old woodworker told me, he said it was the best advice I ever got as a woodworker after don't cut your finger off. This old time woodworker said, look, when you present, here I'm finished. What do you think? Whether it's a chair, a table, a box, you're knitting, a drawing, anything you've done, you say, look, here I'm finished. And what's the first thing you say? Oh, yeah, well, I kind of messed up on this mountain over here. Oh, well, I kind of messed up on this corner. Oh, well, the feet are a little uneven over here. Don't look over this. But otherwise, right? Don't do that, this old woodworker said. Don't ruin the illusion for the person. A magician, when he does a trick, never says, pick a card, any card. See, I just pulled it out of your ear. Well, I was going to pull it out of your ear, but I almost dropped it. And so you almost caught me when I had it in my pants pocket. Right? A magician never says, oh, I almost blew it, because it ruins the illusion. Don't destroy the pleasure of the person you're showing. Just say, here you go. Here's my painting. Here's my drawing. Here's my Afghan. Here's the sweater I knitted for your grandbaby. Don't say, oh, well, I missed a step here, and I had one arm shorter than the other. I'll go back and fix it. But this is sort of the... No. Don't do that. Don't do that. Just say, here you go. And let them enjoy it. And let them... That's the magic trick. Because everybody messes up. Everybody messes up. Everybody misses a stitch. Everybody cuts it wrong. Everybody messes up the mountain. It's just, it's how you deal with those things and how you hide them and how you sort of work around them and how you incorporate them. That's the magic of the whole thing. Recently read a book about working with our hands. And if I were king, I would force everyone to pick up a hobby. Do something. Work with your hands. There's no greater sense of fulfillment for thousands and thousands of years, man has worked with their hands, and only in the last 5 minutes have we no longer worked with our hands. And I think there's something in our DNA where we have to work with our hands. It's just part of who we are, and we've lost that. And when you work with your hands, whether it's mowing the yard or yard work or gardening or tiddlywinks or playing chess or doing the laundry or anything, right? Working with your hands is a sense of accomplishment, and it really sort of, it's, for me anyway, it's just good therapy. It beats lying on a couch somewhere. All right, Here are the phone numbers. 1-844-2-McGraw. 1-844-262-4729. Lots of news today, but, you know, I just kind of, I don't want to talk about it. So it's my show, and I don't want to talk about it. I did stay up late last night after the show and watched the end of the Colbert show. And the guy was class till the end. The guy was a performer and a professional to the very end. I don't know if you guys saw it. He had this weird sort of bit with this sort of black hole, which kind of dragged on, and I guess I kind of got the metaphor. I didn't really get it, but he brings out Paul McCartney, and there's a nice little conversation with Paul McCartney about the Ed Sullivan Show and the Ed Sullivan Theater, and it's so cool when Paul McCartney says, "Yeah, me and the Beatles, yeah, we came out on stage, and it was right there." And I remember the girls in the balcony, and he's telling the story of, right, one of the most iconic nights in American history when the Beatles appeared on Ed Sullivan. And it was really very, very special. And then they go to break. They do this weird bit with this black hole. It was kind of long, kind of didn't get it, but whatever. And then they come back, and then Paul McCartney sings the song, and the audience then comes up on stage. And then they turn off the lights, and the party's over with. I thought it was to end with Paul McCartney, I think, was really very special. The ratings are in, though, but listen to this. This is even more interesting. So 6.7 people tuned in to watch the last Stephen Colbert show, which was more than the number of people who tuned in to watch Jimmy Kimmel when he came back from his suspension on ABC. But 6.7 million people, nowhere near the number of people who watched Leno and Letterman on their last night. So, you know, I don't know what the official word is or what actually happened. I don't know if we'll ever know for 20 or 30 years, but the Ed Sullivan Theater apparently going dark now. CBS is just going to sit on it. And just sort of not do anything with it. Such an iconic theater, such a historic theater. It's just going to sit vacant, at least for the time being. I still can't believe CBS gave up on the late night show. I get firing him, not wanting him, wanting a different brand of humor. But shutting down the whole franchise, I just don't get it. It would be like if CBS gave up on the 9 o'clock hour. Or NBC gave up on the night. We're just not going to do anything on the 9 o'clock hour. We're just going to let the local affiliates take it over. Really? You've just given up? So I know times are a-changing, but that one, whether it was political, whether it was the pressure from the president or whatever else, I get it. But doing away with the whole show, just get another host, get a less political host, get somebody who's, you know, a little more whatever, but just to give up on it completely, it's a head scratcher to me. All right, I've said my piece. 1-844-2-McGraw, 1-844-262-4729. We'll take all comers, phone calls, text messages, and then open phones right after this. America at Night.
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19: Sometimes you can tell a lot about what someone wants to do offline by looking at what they do online. Let me tell you about Pinterest's first parenting trend report. Pinterest is a huge platform. They have 600 million monthly users, 80 billion searches per month. The report found a shift from the iPad kid era to now, when parents are actually more interested in real-world adventures and hands-on activities. The Global Trends and Insights lead at Pinterest told us families are thoughtfully designing childhoods rooted in creativity, intention, and meaningful experiences. One psychologist we spoke to said he sees this as a reflection of parents' desire to build core capacities in their children: resilience, curiosity, self-regulation, empathy. These things don't grow automatically, but are built through lived experience. I'm Dr. Sanjay Gupta, helping you live a better life.
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0: All right, we'll go to the phones here in just a second, but some news. I'll pass it along. We don't know much. It could be nothing, but we're just starting to get word here at the monitors in the studio that Donald Trump returned to the White House tonight after abruptly returning early from a planned weekend stay at his Bedminster, New Jersey golf club. Remember, this earlier said he was not going down to Palm Beach for his son's wedding. He was not planning on attending his son's wedding. And according to a White House communications note, President Donald Trump returned to the White House after abruptly returning early from a planned weekend stay at his Bedminster, New Jersey golf club. His early return follows a classified meeting with top national security officials in the White House Situation Room regarding the ongoing Iran crisis. So earlier, there was a classified meeting with top national security officials at the White House Situation Room regarding Iran. Then he left to go to Bedminster, abruptly turned around early from his planned weekend stay in the New Jersey golf club. That's all we know. I'm not going to speculate. Who knows? That's all we know. If we hear something else, we'll pass it along to you. But there you go. 1-844-2-McGraw, 1-844-262-4729. Let's go to Rod in Wichita, Kansas. Rod, you are on America at Night. Thanks for joining us.
9: Hi, Mr. McGraw. Hey, I told your producer when you first announced the people that tuned in to watch Colbert's Swan Song.
0: Yeah.
9: 6.7 people tuned in.
0: 6.7 million, yeah.
9: I knew what you meant, but that made more sense if only seven people tuned in and the seventh person.
0: Okay.
9: I quit watching him before he even started with David Letterman. Letterman called Ted Cruz a stooge, and that was just it.
0: That was it for you because Letterman called Ted Cruz a stooge?
9: Yes, sir.
0: Oh.
9: I've always liked Ted. He's a very smart man. But I literally followed Dr. Leary's tune in, turn on, and drop out. So I haven't had the TV on in about 6 years, I think.
0: You don't need the TV when you got us on the radio.
9: That's right. Hey, I love your show. I'll keep listening. Thanks for taking my call, Quick Draw.
0: There you go, Rod. I've been to Wichita. I've had a lovely stay in Wichita a couple times. So thanks for checking in, Rod. Keep listening and keep on keeping on. I don't remember David Letterman's crude nickname for Ted Cruz, but I know Donald Trump called Ted Cruz Lion Ted and made derogatory remarks about his wife. I remember that. And then Ted Cruz called Donald Trump sniveling. Now apparently they're besties, so I don't know how all that works. Let's see here. Let's go to Catherine in Vancouver. Catherine, you're on America at Night.
10: Hey, you know when you were talking about working with your hands and woodwork and all that?
0: Yeah.
10: My dad, he built homes for a living, and he allowed me to design my own cupboards in my home, but we built them together in my home. And he's sitting here getting so frustrated, and he's kicking the cupboard, and I'm right behind him, and I could have made the best smart remark to him, and he would have backhanded me so hard because I was right there. He could have got me in a cake hole. It was so right, perfectly aligned. And if he would have got me there, I would have been coughing up cupcakes and Smarties.
0: Mm. Okay. Well, yeah, I guess you have the nice memory. You have the nice memory of making the kitchen with your dad, I hope.
10: But you don't bad talk your dad.
0: Well, that's, yes, for the most part, yes. But,
10: yeah,
0: okay. All right, Catherine, anything else?
10: That's all.
0: Thanks for the phone call, Catherine. Tony in Montreal, who's gearing up for Game 2 of the Eastern Conference NHL Finals. Good morning, Tony.
21: Yeah, hi, how you doing? And also following Vegas, and my parlay is still on because Vegas won tonight. They were down 1-0, and they came back to beat Colorado, the favorite to win the Stanley Cup. They beat him 3-1. And you know what, McGraw? Everyone says I am talking out of the top of my hat. And I said that Montreal will beat the Hurricanes 4 straight. And I said that Vegas will beat Colorado 4 straight. Now, I don't just say that because I don't like teams. I follow the teams and I you know, I know that Makar is out for Colorado. He's got some type of injury. But, you know, also their star, MacKinnon, is not playing to his potential. I see him. He's not to the best of his ability. He suffered, I think, mentally when he did not score that goal in the Olympics. It's still bugging him. I could see him. He looks like he doubts his talent. And not saying he doubts his talent, but he doesn't show that crazy cowboy, you know, the je ne sais quoi pas. He just doesn't have that flair. I don't know. He seems to be second guessing himself. But I said that, you know, the younger teams, the teams that have great coaching, Tortorella in Vegas and Martin St. Louis in Montreal, these are guys that know how to win, and they're competitive people, and they know how to communicate to stars. And I'll give you an example. Your whole show is about communication. Well, there was a great player in Toronto by the name of Mitch Marner, and he was always being attacked by the Toronto media. That he didn't seem to be getting along with his coach at all. He ends up signing in Vegas as a free agent with Cassidy as a coach. It didn't seem to be working out, and they replaced him with John Tortorella, a fiery firebrand of a coach. But this guy played. He played a lot of hockey. He played in the minors. He played NCAA, and he was a winner when he was at University of Maine. And he could relate to Marner. Yeah. And I think that he was able to trigger the best out of Marner. Well, and Marner's one of the leading scorers in the league. And so does Martin does that with all of the great players in Montreal. Yeah, go ahead. Sorry,
0: I was just going to say the Golden Knights coach got fined. You see that he broke the media rules, and the NHL took a second round pick from the team for the way he broke the media rules.
21: Yeah, see so that? My opinion, and I'm going to call into Vegas tonight because
0: I got 10 seconds. I got 10 seconds. Tony.
21: Number one, that's all about betting and gambling, because he wouldn't open up the dressing room. And that shows you how much influence betting has on sports today.
0: Yeah, no, that's a good point. We'll leave it there. Tony in Montreal, good stuff. Good luck tomorrow. Good luck to my Knickerbockers and your Canadians, and we'll see how it all turns out. America at Night, more open phones, more texts. 1-844-42-McGraw, back in just a moment.
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2: I'm Melissa Henry in the KKTV 11 newsroom on 740 KVOR. Millions of Americans are expected to hit the road if they haven't already for the holiday weekend, despite rising gas prices. AAA says 45 million Americans are expected to travel the next few days. Nearly 90% of them will drive to their destinations. Colorado's statewide gas average is around $4.73 a gallon Friday. And for the holiday, an annual tradition is coming back to the region. The 50th annual Territory Days kicks off Saturday at 10 a.m. in Old Colorado City. The city of Colorado Springs is looking to change the look and feel of Colorado Avenue through Old Colorado City in the future. Temporarily starting June 1st, the current lanes will go from 4 to 3, and pedestrian safety features will be added. Project managers say a second phase could be as far as 2 years out. No decisions have been made about any permanent changes. For KKTV 11 News, I'm Melissa Henry.
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15: Hey-o. I was just out late at night here, about to pick up a handle of vodka to slowly drink myself to death. And I caught about the last 20 minutes of your show here. And I got to say, man, I've never listened to you before. I just have to make an observation about your audience. They're profoundly stupid. I think I could hear the gun clacking on your teeth when that lady was telling you about her cabinets and her dad. So I just want to say, keep on keeping on, and you're doing a great job, and I love you, and I've learned a lot today. 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
4: 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Thomas, welcome to America at Night.
16: Hey there, McGraw.
4: Hi, Thomas.
16: I just listened to your host, who is a comedian, and how nervous he was going up on stage. And I wanted to tell you about Andy Kaufman, who was on Taxi as an Asian guy. And when he went up on stage, he told some really stupid jokes, and the audience was booing him, and he started crying, and some bongos started going off in the background when Andy Kaufman was talking, and it was like, boom, boom, boom, boom, boom, boom, and it turned into a song, and the audience died laughing. Andy Kaufman was a genius, and I just wanted to bring it to your show.
4: Did you ever see that movie Man on the Moon with Jim Carrey?
16: No, I never did.
4: Oh my goodness, you are an Andy Kaufman fan, and you've never seen the Jim Carrey as Andy Kaufman in the movie Man on the Moon? Came out a while ago. Time flies. Maybe it's 20 years ago.
16: I raised three kids on my own, so I didn't have much time. I got to see every Disney movie, but I didn't get to see that.
4: I can certainly understand. You've seen every Disney movie 8,000 times. No, certainly understandable. Well, if you have a spare minute, do yourself a favor. Go back and watch.
16: I will.
4: It came out early 2000s, maybe. Jim Carrey as Andy Kaufman, Man on the Moon. And what's even more bizarre is that at the time they filmed it, Jim Carrey stayed in character as Andy Kaufman off camera. So every time he was on the set, he was Andy Kaufman, and he filmed it. He filmed all of the backstory and all of the filming of the film. And they wouldn't let him release it for like 15 years. And then they released the documentary of him portraying Andy Kaufman on the set of the movie Man on the Moon. And it is hilarious.
16: That was one thing that Andy Kaufman, he was well known for, is he never broke from character in public or in private. And he was going to take on this big wrestle fighter or something like that. And he never broke from that character. And the wrestler that he was going to fight was getting really angry at him. And he never broke from the character. I can't remember the wrestler's name.
4: Yeah, but it was Lawler. It was Jeffrey Lawler, Jimmy Lawler, Joey Lawler, Johnny Lawler. That was the guy who he fought on Letterman. That was the guy he fought on Letterman.
16: Anyway, it was so funny because they were out on the street, and this guy goes, "Okay, you break from character, and I won't kick your butt." And he goes, "What are you talking, man? What are you talking?" Andy Kaufman would not break from character. He was a great comedian. And you just had, on my radio station, you just had this comedian on who I think was nervous about going up in front of people. And so was Andy Kaufman.
4: Yeah, good stuff. Thomas, go ahead.
16: you have a wonderful show. The only thing that I would say that would make it perfect is if you stopped apologizing to the public, because they don't deserve it. You are a great man. You are Thomas, a great man. Yeah.
4: No, keep going. Keep going. I don't want to stop you. Keep going.
16: Oh no. I think that you are a great, great host. And if I were Westward One or whoever backs you, I would double your pay tomorrow. But that's how I feel. That's how I feel about you.
4: Thomas, you're clearly a brilliant, genius man who knows what he's talking about. He's very well schooled in the art of radio. Thomas in Ottumwa, Iowa, thanks for listening. I'm glad you know you're out there. Call back anytime. Thank you, sir.
16: Thank you. Bye-bye.
4: You got it. Yeah, that Man on the Moon. You know, it's really interesting when you talk about movies like that. Man on the Moon, I don't think was nominated for anything. Maybe Jim Carrey was nominated, but I don't think it won a whole lot of Oscars. But that movie, Jim Carrey is at his finest. And Andy Kaufman, there should be like college courses taught about Andy Kaufman. Giamatti, Paul Giamatti plays Bob Zemuda, who was his best friend and cohort and friend in cahoots. And they were just, the two of them, sort of just, the whole world was their joke. They didn't care if anybody else got the joke except those two. They were just making each other laugh. And then he had an alter ego. Andy Kaufman's alter ego was Tony... what was this sort of loud mouth, crass, crooner, Tony, I forget the guy's name, but that Man on the Moon, movie is so good. And, that movie is, and then to watch the documentary, there's a great scene where Milos Forman, who directed the movie, in the documentary that came out, maybe might have been even 15 years later. The studio wouldn't let him release the documentary for a while. And it finally came out. It was on Netflix. You can find it if you just search Andy Kaufman, Jim Carrey documentary, I guess. And there's a scene where the director, Milos Forman, wants to talk to Jim Carrey. But Jim Carrey is in character as Andy Kaufman. And so the director is trying to have a conversation with Jim Carrey, but Jim Carrey won't break character as Andy Kaufman. So the director is telling, quote-unquote, Andy Kaufman, look, when you get home, will you tell Jim Carrey I have to talk to him? And Jim Carrey, as Andy Kaufman, is just riffing. And it is mind-bendingly funny because you know it's Jim Carrey, but Jim Carrey won't break character. And the director's like, I have to talk to Jim Carrey. Well, I don't know. Who's this Jim Carrey character? Why would I talk to me? I'm Andy Kaufman. It is mind-bendingly funny. And also very heartbreaking because Andy Kaufman died way too young. Some obscure cancer took him way too young. But for a brief flashing moment, he was, right? He had captivated the world. And he was his own... He was his own cartoon. He was his own film. He was his own stand-up. Life was his stage. And Man on the Moon is, yeah, I'm glad you brought back and touched on Andy Kaufman, because he was a true original. The very first host of Saturday Night Live, Andy Kaufman was. All right, 1-844-2-McGraw, 1-844-262-4729. Let's go back to the phones. We got Paul in Boise. Paul, welcome to America at Night.
17: Thanks for taking my call. Sure. I'd say at least double your salary that you get.
4: Yes, exactly. I agree. Don't call me. Call my boss.
17: Yeah, you mentioned a couple of things. The first thing that I heard you talking about tonight was the Indy 500. And my first recollection of it when it was new to me, I think it was 1968. Mario Andretti won the 500, and I was surprised as a kid because it didn't have any wheel covers; they were open wheels, and it was a surprise to me. But the other thing I wanted to touch on real quick is we all had Sunday night dinners over at Grandma's house, where she lived in Pebble Beach, and it was a nice place to go to, and we had a great time. But this time it was the Beatles were on that Sunday night. I think it was 1964 is when they came out. And of course, what's his name did the introduction. A really big cue. And
4: yeah, right there. 1964, February of 1964. I
17: recall that very vividly. The whole family was sitting on the carpet in front of the black and white TV.
4: Now, when it happened, had you ever heard of the Beatles?
17: No.
4: As you were watching them, as you were watching them, did you sort of get caught up in the frenzy, or did you even know what happened?
17: Yeah, my brother kind of started the cascade of it because all the pretty young girls were screaming at him through the TV.
4: Right.
17: And I'm gonna have to get to know that group. And that was some kind of a time in America that we had.
4: That February of 1964, right there where Paul McCartney was last night, is where the Beatles, the British invasion began. Paul in Boise, thanks for checking in. Let's go to another Paul in Zanesville, Ohio. Paul, welcome to America at Night.
18: Good evening, McGraw. Yeah, I'm feeling a little better tonight. You said something about I could call back, and we could talk about dirt track racing a little bit. I was telling you I did it for 18 years, and you said you had some kind of background in it or something in the Midwest. I'd like to hear that, and I can tell you my experience.
4: Okay, Paul. So I have a friend who had a dirt track, Sunset Speedway, in Omaha, Nebraska, and he would invite me out on Sunday nights to watch the dirt tracks. And I didn't know much about auto racing. I didn't grow up with it. No one filled me in on the nuances of it. And so we would go Sunday nights, and it turned out to be a lot of fun. Mm-hmm. And one day he says, you have to come out Sunday, and they were having a demolition derby. Have you ever been in a demolition derby, Paul?
18: Well, it depends on how rough your night was at the flat track, dirt track.
4: A real demolition derby. If anybody ever has a chance to go to a demolition derby, it's more fun than if you take the 10 of your greatest days you've ever had and you compile them into one day. Going to a demolition derby is better than those best 10 days. It is beyond a good time. It is hilarious. It's fun and the whole deal. So anyway, a couple years later, he says he's having a celebrity auto race, and he asks me as a local talk show host if I want to go and be one of the celebrity racers. So I jump at the chance. Okay, so I get in the fire suit, I get the helmet, I get strapped into the car. All right, I'm strapped in, I got the seatbelts on, I see the car. He shows me the dials. This is first gear, this is second gear, this is the pedal, right, this is the steering wheel. We're going to go around five times the lap and the whole deal. So the race starts, and it's so fast and so loud, and the crowd, and you're in this car, and the lights, and the dirt track, and it's so loud in the car, right? I mean, it's just, you think it's loud, but it's even louder than that, and you got the helmet on, and you're in this, you know, it's hot, humid night in Omaha, and I'm racing, and I'm going, you know, at least 100 miles an hour around the track, and I'm right, and so when I'm finished, I climb out of the car, I take off my helmet, and my buddies are standing there, and I'm like, man, how fast was I going? And they're looking at me, and they can barely stand up, they're laughing so hard. And they said, you were going 35 miles an hour. I thought I was going 125 miles an hour. They said I was going so slow that they could, like, run past me while in the audience on the sidelines. That's how slow I was going.
18: That's funny.
4: There's my brush with dirt track racing.
18: Oh, that's cool. Hey, I'll tell you what, though, you know, people like Kyle Busch and so forth, you know, they make it look easy. Once I got pretty decent at it, I guess I probably made it look kind of easy. But that's the guys that are good, you know. They've done it so long that they're good at it. And he was an example of, you know, somebody that just excelled at their sport like you do on the radio. And I appreciate you taking the time. I'd like to tell all those veterans out there, thank you for your service, man. I really appreciate it. And Paul, I love your show.
4: Paul, you're a good man. Stay safe. Have a good weekend. We'll talk to you next week. Thanks, man.
18: Thank you.
4: You got it. No, it's the good ones who make it look easy, right? The good ones make it look easy. And if it looks easy, that's the art form, right? Like, you just watch Paul McCartney sing a song of, on the Insolvent Show. Looks easy. I could do that. Look, it's it. All he does is just play the guitar. Just play the guitar. No, the great ones make it look easy. All you're doing is just going around the track. How hard can that be? They're just driving. I drove to work the other day. Really? Give me a break. How hard can it be? No. You just don't understand. The great ones make it look easy. Paul is exactly right. All right, we'll come back and wrap things up. America at Night, back in a moment.
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3: Hey, from the text line tonight, didn't get in a lot of texts. I apologize. Here's one. Why did they call the movie The Man on the Moon? Good question. So The Man on the Moon was the movie that Jim Carrey starred in as Andy Kaufman. Apparently, they made the movie, they called it Man on the Moon because R.E.M. had a song called Man on the Moon, and that song was about Andy Kaufman, because when Andy Kaufman died, a lot of people thought he was joking and faking his own death. So it was a controversy. It was a conspiracy, just like the man on the moon. We really didn't land on the moon. So that was apparently the premise of the REM song as they wrote about Andy Kaufman. And then it just sort of worked for the movie and the man on the moon. The man's out there. He's on the moon. So it all sort of played into one. Not speaking for the director or the producer, but that's sort of my interpretation of it. But that's why they called it Man on the Moon. Came from a book called, I forget what the book was. I interviewed the author, who has since passed away. Not too long ago, the author passed away. The name escapes me, but was a wonderful man and a great book, too. I think it was like In the Funhouse or something. Anyway, we're out of time. I'm done. And I'm babbling. All right, that's it for us. Have yourself a great Memorial Day weekend. We'll be back on Tuesday with a whole host of shows. Have a little thought and a little prayer for all the families and the men and women who have given their lives for this great country this holiday weekend. And we'll be back on Tuesday. Our executive director is Alex Hinton. Our engineer tonight is Richard Good. I'm McGraw Milhaven. Thanks for listening. This is America at Night on Westwood One.
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7: You and I have never met, but I'm willing to bet that there is something you would like to do, but you feel like you can't, that it's too hard, that you don't deserve it. A colleague of mine recently told me about this new book called Brave Shift, 30 Mindset Changes to Transform Your Life. It's written by a woman named Michelle Carrer. Carrer says the one thing most people forget when they set a goal is to attach a reason to it. Having that reason is big, because when you don't want to do something that's necessary to reach your goal, you can go back to your reason to find the motivation you need. 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That will make you more likely to succeed, as will asking for help. All of us need it, and it makes people feel good to help you achieve your goals. I'm Dr. Sanjay Gupta, helping you live a better life.
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10: 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I'm Deborah Valentine, Fox News. Director of National Intelligence Tulsi Gabbard steps down amid her husband's cancer diagnosis. 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
10: 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Here's Southern Colorado's most accurate forecast on KVOR.
11: Your Saturday morning will start just a little bit chilly in the 40s across the board. By the time we get into the afternoon hours, we'll warm into the 60s and 70s with isolated showers across southern Colorado. With your KKTV 11 Alert weather, I'm meteorologist Josephine Sage.
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13: All across America, we are Red Eye Radio. He is Eric Harley, and I'm Gary McNamara.
14: Hi.
13: You know what the problem with television today, and then this has got nothing to do with Colbert. We'll get to that later on.
14: Oh, okay.
13: Right. We really don't, because I was trying to relate the Democrats and the autopsy of the 2024 election. I was looking for some type of analogy to any modern TV program. That had a coroner that would do an autopsy, because the only thing I could figure out, and again, maybe it's my age, but I go back to Quincy. This is like, this autopsy is like, remember Quincy was never doing any autopsies. He left it all to Sam. Sam did all the dirty work. Just like on, remember the, Gary Cole on the,
14: Midnight Caller?
13: Midnight Caller?
14: Yeah.
13: Remember his producer? He went out and solved crimes. He did the show. The producer did all the dirty work, and then he went out and solved crimes.
14: I think they should bring that show back and make it a mesh with Office Space, where he takes calls and says, yeah.
13: So I was thinking, I mean, I know there's the one that I've seen is probably in the last 15 years, Dr. G Coroner, the one woman. But that's
14: really?
13: Like that. Yeah,
14: is it a like a
13: It's a reality. It's a real thing. Okay. Real cases.
14: All right.
13: Wow. But Quincy was basically, he was the coroner, but he never did any coroner work. And apparently whoever did this political autopsy, has no political autopsy experience whatsoever, or left it to Sam. Just said, Sam, you take care of it. I'm gonna go out and party.
14: Yeah.
13: But, The thing is, I couldn't stop laughing yesterday. The first one, which nobody bought into. There wasn't one Democrat who I saw interviewed yesterday that bought into the fact that the reason that the that the Harris campaign, the problem was they lost because the Harris campaign did not go negative enough on Trump. They were too soft on Trump. Now, wait a minute. Here's the thing. There's two points that were made.
14: Yeah.
13: That they didn't go hard enough on Trump.
14: Right.
13: And number two, I like number two. That's what a lot of people thought of the autopsy report. Mm-hmm, mm-hmm. That Biden did not groom her. He didn't set her up during his entire term to be the shining star to replace him. And of course, there was nothing in there at all about issues, and there was nothing in there at all about Biden and his age and everything else. But you look at it, the Harris campaign didn't go negative enough on Trump.
14: Well,
13: there may be, listen before you criticize me, there may be some credibility to that, because the first thing that she did,
14: she promised to build a wall. Not only did she not go tough on Trump, she tried to beat Trump.
13: Yeah. And I still get people. I'd have to go back, to the last year, go way back on X to find it on my own page. But new people that find me, all of a sudden I'll see them, people still today like that post that I remember the post I put out that said, Trump has united the nation,
14: mm-hmm.
13: because
14: mm-hmm.
13: now Harris on like four or five major issues agrees with Trump.
14: Mm-hmm.
13: Well, if you agree with Trump, if you're saying, if when she first came out and said,
14: we called her Kamaga instead of Kamala.
13: Yeah. And I remember that because I remember a woman getting really ticked. We did it the entire night. Yeah. All right. Enough already. Kamaga.
14: Uh-huh.
13: And so if you agree, if the opponent that you have demonized, and at that point, remember, you were demonizing him as a party for what, 9 years maybe at that point? Because you think about the 4 years he was in office, and then the 4 years Biden was in office, and then the year before that he was campaigning.
14: Yeah.
13: And when you demonize someone and call them Hitler and everything else, and then the first thing you do in a very short campaign is try to, I was going to say co-opt, co-MAGA all of his positions that he held, which was the reason that he won in 2016 and then again in 2024, well, yeah, then you might have gone soft on him.
14: Yeah.
13: And the other thing is... Yeah,
14: I think she's got a crush on him.
13: And the other thing, that Biden didn't set her up for success. They go,
14: didn't groom her.
13: Well, but there's some credibility to that.
14: Well, when he made her to groom her, he would have had to have talked to her at some point.
13: Well, but
14: they had no communication with each other.
13: The first thing that he did that destroyed. Well, it destroyed his credibility, and it destroyed hers also, is when he made her the border czar.
14: Right.
13: But she didn't do anything about people crossing the border. And everybody knew. We said it at the time. We said, wow, Biden just set her up. And because because Biden said, we're going to have open borders. And then he said, hey, you go fix what I created. Well, remember, he wasn't going to stop it.
14: Remember when she made the visit to the border, but it wasn't the border. It was like 10 miles outside of El Paso or something stupid. It was like, you're not at the border?
13: And then remember, I'm going to go to all these Central American countries to look for the root cause. Well, the root cause is open gates at the border.
14: Yeah.
13: So.
14: Yeah. Yeah, it's.
13: And then she tried to, as they got closer and realized that wasn't working. As you got closer to the election, then she started reversing agreeing with Trump.
14: I mean, they think about building the ad. Think about building that ad. We always love to break it down into the meetings, right?
13: Mm-hmm.
14: The meetings that, okay, what are we going to do? All right, well, the idea is we're going to project an image where she is stronger on the border than Donald Trump. So we're going to build this ad. They spent a lot of money. How much money? Where are we going to place it? Are we going to test it? Will we do any audience testing to get some feedback to see if people buy into this ad? Is it working? Any kind of testing whatsoever. I mean, it was so horrible. It doesn't matter what you do. Quite frankly, there is no autopsy to be done. Because it was so absolutely chaotic. It just dissolved into a heaping, steaming pile of nothing. Which is the way it was always going to go. There was no way that Joe Biden was going to drop out. I'm convinced to this day that when Nancy got on the phone with Joe and said, hey, it's time the five families have talked and it's time that you step down. And then he wrote that letter. And when he wrote the letter, I'm sorry, when the auto pen wrote the letter, he endorsed Kamala. I don't think there was that. I don't think that was in the plan. I don't think they needed him to endorse Kamala. I don't think they wanted him to endorse Kamala. Because I don't think the party was certain that she was going to be the one. I would bet a dollar. I don't have one right now, but if I had one, I would bet a dollar that there were talks behind the scenes about, okay, let's have a mini primary or anything else. But certainly in his letter announcing he was dropping out, I don't think they expected him to endorse Kamala Harris. Now, maybe they were on their way to deciding how they were going to endorse. Maybe they thought, okay, there's no way around it. Maybe they were eventually going to do it. But I don't think they expected him to do it day one. Remember, it took the Obamas days to get on board with her.
13: Here it is. I found it.
14: All right.
13: I went back and found the post.
14: All right.
13: August 13th, 2024. Yeah. I'm getting my years confused. What? I was thinking that last year was election year.
0: The old age is getting to
14: me. Yeah, yeah.
13: August 13th, 2024.
14: Yeah.
13: And this was a post I put out. Donald Trump has united the nation. Even Kamala Harris now agrees with the pro-Trump MAGA agenda. Donald Trump is fracking. Harris campaign now agrees. Donald Trump is pro-secure border. Harris campaign agrees. Donald Trump wants no taxes on tips. Harris campaign agrees.
14: No, we broke everything down. Everything down. Because, and I don't know, again, what the meeting, what the thought was. Because you have to come out and appeal to the people that are going to vote for him. And remember what happened toward the end. Obama was wagging his finger at black men saying, yeah, you can't vote for Trump. Here's how all of that happened. I'm convinced. I don't have any evidence, but it's apparent. You look at how they behaved during that time. I don't think they expected him to endorse her in that letter. I think they were scrambling, wondering how they were going to, you know, announce whatever it was going to be. But I don't think they expected Joe to lay down the, which was really kind of laying down a gauntlet for the party. I dare you to do something about it. I could be wrong. But then you get to, okay, how do we make her? Because honestly, it wasn't just her that had this idea of making her campaign more like Trump, stronger on the border, and all this garbage.
13: Yeah.
14: No, it was the party thinking, what are we going to do?
13: Yeah.
14: Because we're losing.
13: Yeah.
14: We're losing minorities to Trump. And she's a minority. We're going to have to do something to blend in, to make sure that or to attempt to bring people back. Well, okay, you want to be strong on the border? Strong on the border.
13: Yeah, that was it. And remember, they did drop it as they got closer. They realized it was not working.
14: It was backfiring on their base.
13: The base didn't want to hear that.
14: And that's when they started scolding, which is exactly what Obama did.
13: Exactly. Yeah.
14: You know, and that's the MO of the left. Yeah. You know, they throw out something out there. They try and moderate. He wasn't an angry Nazi. He was, you know, or at least he was an angry Nazi. He was angry at the time, you know, and he no longer feels that way. He's still got the tattoo on his chest somewhere, but they make excuses all day long. And then at the end, when they realize they're losing, they get angry and scold you.
13: Well, I could do it. I have no notes here at all. No notes whatsoever. There's one article here that says Harris campaign didn't go negative enough on Trump. DNC autopsy concludes. By the way, the DNC has said, no, we don't agree with it. But it's very simple. Number one, they lost. We say two issues, or actually three issues that I think drove it. But the first two was the Democrats' position and Biden on the border, and people believed that Kamala would do the exact same thing. Nobody bought into the fact that she was going to be tougher on illegal immigration to the country than Trump. That's number one. Number two was prices. Inflation killed them, and they pretended that it did not exist. And on the cultural issues, the top women's issue became, as we know, the radical transgender movement. Mm-hmm, so those are the issues that killed them. Now, what killed Kamala Harris? She can't put a sentence together. She can't do anything ad lib. She was afraid of doing any interviews where it was ad lib.
15: Right.
13: If there wasn't a teleprompter,
15: right,
13: she couldn't do it. And, when Biden failed miserably in that one debate and was gone just like that, and then Kamala started speaking, there was panic in the Democratic Party again, going, you know, she has all of her cognitive abilities, and she has just the toughest time forming a sentence or relating an idea as Biden. And then it came into the, what do they call it, the word salad? I was going to say word scramble.
14: Yeah.
13: The word salad.
14: Right.
13: The word salad became comical. It became made its way into popular culture. You know, these are, you know, here's a Kamalaism.
14: Yeah.
13: And it would just be ridiculous. Like, what did she say?
14: It was
13: what
14: so prevalent. People were losing weight. It's, you know, I can understand the basis of Joe's gibberish.
13: Yeah.
14: Hers, I can't tell you what's going on. I have no idea.
13: Right.
14: And there's the problem. You know, in 2016, they pushed Joe aside, and it was Hillary's turn, you know, which, of course, and then Joe went on the tour Well, I could beat him. I could beat him. Remember that in 2016? But it was Hillary's turn. And they clearly didn't want all the baggage from Joe Biden coming to the surface. But at least he was more coherent in that election season. But by the time we got around to 2020, and then 4 years later, 24, oh my gosh, it was horrible.
13: Yeah,
14: it was. And then his vice president was even worse, and she has no cognitive issues that we're aware of.
13: So simple autopsy doesn't take a lot.
14: No.
13: And everybody recognizes
14: we already know.
13: Yeah, and even the Democrats were saying that today. Right. We are Red Eye Radio.
14: Brought to you by Hotshot Secret.
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21: Sometimes you can tell a lot about what someone wants to do offline by looking at what they do online. Let me tell you about Pinterest's first parenting trend report. Pinterest is a huge platform. They have 600 million monthly users, 80 billion searches per month. The report found a shift from the iPad kid era to now, when parents are actually more interested in real-world adventures and hands-on activities. The global trends and insights lead at Pinterest told us families are thoughtfully designing childhoods rooted in creativity, intention, and meaningful experiences. One psychologist we spoke to said he sees this as a reflection of parents' desire to build core capacities in their children: resilience, curiosity, self-regulation, empathy. These things don't grow automatically, but are built through lived experience. I'm Dr. Sanjay Gupta, helping you live a better life.
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0: Sarah Cronin, I'm Gary McNamara. And I'm just playing this audio cut, listening to this audio cut. It was Wolf Blitzer.
1: Okay.
0: I can't believe he went to the same high school that I did, with Representative Jared Moskowitz.
1: Mm-hmm.
0: But we'll play the representative's comments later, but I just want to play this. He also pointed out this, and they are correct in this with the autopsy, but this isn't just a problem with the Harris campaign, it's a problem with the Democratic Party. Here we go.
1: All right.
2: It urges Democrats to shift away from identity politics and move toward a middle-class appeal.
0: Identity politics is the racism of the Democratic Party, as we have always said. They recognize that judging people by groups and not individuals is a problem. That was actually correct in the autopsy.
1: Yes, it is.
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13: When it comes to the myriad reasons people don't get enough exercise, psychologist Diana Hill has heard them all. 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She also recommends setting up your space at home, at work, in the car to facilitate movement. So every night before I go to bed, I lay out my workout clothes next to my bathroom sink, so they are waiting there for me as a good reminder. I'm Dr. Sanjay Gupta, helping you live a better life.
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1: And he is Eric Carly, and I'm Gary McNamara. 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More on the Democrat autopsy, especially where we believe they're correct, where they said we have to stop with identity politics. 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
1: One of our biggest frustrations with the Republican Party, and it's been decades for me, you know, well, more than two decades. I can't believe 21 years you and I have been working together, July 15th. Wow.
2: Coming up in a few years, we can say, for a quarter of a century. I'm not sure that I'm on board for saying that when it happens. I think we'll just say for well over two decades. Comedian Dusty Slay has a bit about that. Well, how far well over?
1: Now, somebody brought up to me, you know, we're almost to August, and August is when the Boston album was released, the first Boston album in 1976. And I went, that's a half a century ago. And all of a sudden, things in my life, benchmarks in my life, have become half a century ago. So what I do is, when I think about that, I say, that would be 1976. So if I was thinking a half century before that, that would be 1926, which is when my father was born.
2: Well, think about this. All right. Rock and roll was essentially born in 1955. So it would be like listening from music from 1905, which I don't even know what was around in 1905. Wire recordings? I have no idea. It was pre-radio. Wow. That album is that old? 50 years old.
1: Yep.
2: All right.
1: And what I remember about it is when they came out, and it was like, wow, how this guy was able to produce this and whatever. But for decades, you and I, and then even before that, have been talking about the Democrats and identity politics. For me, and I've always stated this, I believe that the modern identity politics really came into the forefront, into popular culture. Not that it didn't exist before, but I think when it really became into popular culture was when modern talk radio began, which was the late 80s.
2: Yeah. By the way, the top song of 1905 was Give My Regards to Broadway and Yankee Doodle Boy.
1: Wow.
2: Yeah. So, yeah. And we're talking about Boston, which, by the way, still rocks.
1: Yeah. That was 1905, where 1926 would be 50 years before.
2: Well, no, what I was saying is if in 1955, when rock and roll was born,
1: you go back 50 years there. Okay.
2: You would go back 50 years, it would be 1905.
1: Right.
2: And people would be celebrating, and maybe they were.
1: But
2: Yankee Doodle Boy.
1: we've been, but for decades, we've been talking about identity politics. And I said, for me, when I first recognized it was when talk radio, you know, the modern talk radio, which is really opinionated talk radio, came like never before to the radio. And you had black conservatives.
2: Mm-hmm.
1: And it was those black conservatives that were called every name in the book.
2: Yeah.
1: That you truly were not, you know, you weren't black, you whatever you were, you know, you were a traitor, you were Uncle Tom, all these racist things were thrown at them, which was the point that all black people must think alike, that black people do not have the ability to have their own thoughts.
2: Yeah.
1: And we saw that as, you know, to the forefront, again, with the summer of 2020 with Black Lives Matter, that if you were a black cop, you were betraying your race. And the symbolism of that, we'll never forget that. We'll never forget that symbolism of the two white women screaming at a black cop, telling him he was betraying his race. And that was just the most mind-boggling
2: insane
1: thing. Right, that if you, that all blacks must agree that blacks shouldn't be cops.
2: Yeah.
1: Blacks should not be enforcing law and order on the streets. That's how bizarre it got. And then the identity politics became, you know, in the last few years, evolved into critical race theory,
2: mm-hmm.
1: which is, as we said, but it's natural. If you think this way, if you judge people by groups and not individuals, then you judge everybody by groups and not individuals.
2: Yeah.
1: And so we looked at it and we went, well, critical race theory is basically saying that racism is so culturally embedded in the mind of white people that it might as well be genetic. And
2: right.
1: Therefore, since all white people are racist, society should be set up as if all white people are racist. And therefore, we cannot have society the way that it is now. The assumption must be you need to protect any marginalized group from the racism of the whites, which they all have, and you can't get rid of it.
2: Right.
1: And you look at it, you know, the whole the woman we had who used to be the climate change advocate who said, yeah, they brought race into it. I couldn't debate. I had to agree with everything, even if it didn't make sense in climate change,
2: mm-hmm.
1: because I was a white woman and my opinion didn't count.
2: Right.
1: Therefore, an opinion that was completely bogus, if it came from somebody with different skin, could not be challenged.
2: Right.
1: That's what you get with identity politics. And so when you look at it, when you look at the identity politics, judging people by groups and not individuals, it is absolutely a core value of the Democratic Party. We've told you the people already that have said, you know, whether it's Carville or what's his name? He was talking yesterday. I just can't think of his name. Rahm Emanuel.
2: Yeah, I was going to say Rahm Emanuel said it before.
1: Rahm Emanuel.
2: Yeah.
1: Tim Ryan back in 2018 when he ran. I think it was 2018. He ran for Speaker. And said, we've got to stop the identity politics. Now, this autopsy of what's wrong with the Democratic Party, this is where they were absolutely right. We've got to stop the racism. And our frustration is the fact that Republicans seem politically impotent to do anything about it.
2: Yep. They are.
1: It's out there. It's blatant. They admit it. They've institutionalized racism inside of their party. And the Republicans are still on the defensive. And we've been talking about this since you and I have been together. Stop being on the defensive. They're the racist. We also talked about that moment when we said, why, you know, you take an opinion on something and they would turn to you and say, well, you're a racist. You're a racist. Mm-hmm. And we would say, why do they keep thinking that way? And we finally went, well, duh. Human beings always believe that we all think the same. Therefore, if you don't think like me, you know,
2: yeah,
1: you must be
2: right.
1: Flawed or whatever. I've come to the realization that people don't think the same. But the fact is, to me, that was the projection of people in the Democratic Party. If they're racist, they're assuming you are.
2: Right.
1: And I think a lot of the Democrats, they talk about white guilt. If you find white guilt, I think you find it a ton in Democrat supporters. especially when you look at the demographics and the opinion of Democrat white women.
2: Yeah.
1: And you had that woman yesterday that was talking about that climate change. I couldn't say anything. I had to agree with this because I had to atone for what my ancestors did. Well, anybody with just an ounce of common sense knows you are not responsible for anything except what you think. That's it.
2: Your actions and your thoughts.
1: You aren't responsible for anything, but that's what racism does. And the Republicans, who should be on the attack 24/7 on it, can never get their act together on it and still are always constantly on the defensive when a Democrat calls them a racist instead of being on the offense.
2: Yep.
1: It is one of the most frustrating things I personally feel towards the Republican Party, because it's so obvious what they do. The Democratic Party just yesterday recognized their racism, their institutionalized, their systemic racism is their party.
2: Yeah.
1: And they have to stop it. And the Republicans, we don't know how to fight this.
2: Yep. Well, it's just as offensive. The GOP's behavior, or lack of behavior, not being able to actually stay on that messaging, is also offensive, because if you know the wrong, and it is wrong, and I don't mean just in the political sense that the opposition party is, you know, it's our opposition party and we're going to gain from it.
1: It's evil.
2: It's wrong.
1: It's evil.
2: And you're not on board with pointing it out and condemning it at every turn. That's offensive.
1: Yeah.
2: That's wrong.
1: Especially when it's the easiest thing to do. I've never heard a Republican do what we do. Well, what is identity politics? They say it. Well, identity politics is judging people by groups and not individuals. That's racism.
2: Yeah. Right.
1: And they should come out and say Democrat, major Republicans should be coming out every day, especially after that autopsy, see Democrats admit they're racist.
2: Well,
1: they are the racist party. They're the ones that recognize what, you know, that they need to stop judging people by groups and start judging them as individuals.
2: Yeah. It was during Trump's first term. I was co-hosting, filling in on WBAP's morning show with Hal Jay, and we had Sean Spicer on. And we were talking about the liberal activist media. And I said, well, these are activists, Sean. These aren't journalists. And he actually said during the interview, you know what? I've never heard it phrased that way, but you're right.
1: And I
2: thought to myself.
1: And we've been saying it for years.
2: You know, and I didn't say it to him, but I was so shocked because you talk. Look, he's a Beltway insider. We should have been getting it from them, not the other way around.
1: Yeah.
2: But that's part of, and I don't want to put everything on Sean Spicer, but it was an indication as to how the bubble, you know, the living in that bubble inside the Beltway, or, you know, inside that world works, where they're not on point because we can see it. This autopsy of the party is basically the outside looking in, dissecting everything, what went wrong, but it's also recognizing what the perception of the people was, right? It really is the outside looking in. What happened here after the fact? Well, if you're on the inside, you're never doing that, and the GOP is not doing that and hasn't been doing that, and it's way too easy to do.
1: We are Red Eye Radio.
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19: You know, I watched a video the other day about kids getting landlines at home. We haven't had a landline in my house in I can't even tell you how long. But seeing these parents about my age being teleported back to their own childhoods, a simpler time before screens, was really powerful. And as for the kids, they sat and had conversations with their grandparents without multitasking or being distracted by a screen. I thought this was a great way to have kids stay in touch with family members and friends without getting sucked into the smartphone era too young. Of course, you need other people close by to hop on board as well if this is something that's going to work. Perhaps most important, I realized, these relics can be a great conversation starter with your children. You can talk about what it really means to be connected in this day and age. Things have changed a lot. I'm Dr. Sanjay Gupta, helping you live a better life.

0: We are on our radio. He is Eric Carly, and I'm Gary McNamara. Hopefully, a year from now, we will not be doing a Republican autopsy.
1: Well, I think you and I kind of do it on the fly, don't we? I mean, we always do these autopsies for both parties, I think, on the fly. But our frustration is that the GOP has great opportunity and doesn't take advantage of it. I think Trump has at times, but then as soon as he starts that, then all of a sudden he throws something in his own way, you know, and, you know, like 500,000 Chinese students.
0: Yeah. Where the hell that come from?
1: You know, I mean, I don't know how much of a move that will be in November, but the point is that messaging, there's still a lot of work to be done for the GOP.
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4: They are still trying. I'm Paul Stevens, Fox News. Peace talks continue between the U.S. and Iran. Fox's Ashley Webster in Tel Aviv, Israel.
5: U.S. Secretary of State Marco Rubio told reporters that, yes, a little progress is being made, but he says you shouldn't look at that as being too exaggerated. He also adds that President Trump has choices to make.
6: He prefers the negotiated option and having a good deal, but he himself has expressed, you know, concern that maybe that's not possible.
5: Another positive sign is Pakistan's army chief, Fasim Munir, who has joined the peace talks in Tehran. He's seen as one of the most important mediators in the process. In another development, Qatar has sent a negotiating team to Tehran, also to help in the talks. Don't forget, in March, Iran launched missiles at Qatar in retaliation for the U.S.-Israeli military campaign.
4: Meantime, this coming as Iran is trying to convince Oman to impose fees on ships trying to traverse the Strait of Hormuz. President Trump, meantime, campaigning in the Empire State on Friday. Fox's Chanley Painter.
7: President Trump in Rockland County, New York, stopping for GOP Congressman Mike Lawler, where he was joined by the family of Sheridan Gorman, the Loyola University freshman allegedly murdered by an illegal migrant from Venezuela, released under Chicago's sanctuary policies just months prior. The president, along with Commerce Secretary Howard Lutnick, highlighted the administration's efforts that they say have brought prosperity back to the Empire State. The visit also against the backdrop of another high-profile cabinet departure. Director of National Intelligence Tulsi Gabbard announcing her husband has been diagnosed with a rare form of bone cancer and her last day will be June 30th. President Trump thanked Gabbard on Truth Social for doing what he called an incredible job.
4: And Kevin Warsh also sworn in as the new Fed chairman. America's listening to Fox News.
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11: 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Here's Southern Colorado's most accurate forecast on KVOR.
12: Your Saturday morning will start just a little bit chilly in the 40s across the board. By the time we get into the afternoon hours, we'll warm into the 60s and 70s with isolated showers across southern Colorado. With your KKTV 11 Alert Weather, I'm meteorologist Josephine Sage.
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1: I have Rich joining us on Our Town today with Anti-Famous and the nonprofit, the Robin Hood Initiative. 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
2: Thank you. Yeah, thanks for having me.
1: We are so excited to have you. I've been working with you the last several months on ad campaigns here at Cumulus Media, and you have been so awesome to work with. I wanted to feature you on the show. I know you do a lot, but let's first tell everybody what Anti-Famous Entertainment does.
2: So Anti-Famous Entertainment specifically curates a variety of different kinds of events. 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
1: Love it. And I'm a huge fan of live music. I live for it. Anytime I can go out and hear live music, I'm at my happiest moment. So I know you have an event coming up in June that we're promoting here at Cumulus. Tell us about the Summer Buzz Fest.
2: Yeah, so this is the fourth annual Summer Buzz Outreach event. This is a two-day event, June 12th and 13th, where we put on over 20 different local performers. We host a beer garden. We have food trucks out there, different activities for all ages. And it's an outdoor show. We kind of want it to be like a block party, but for the whole city with live music and, you know, where everybody's invited.
1: Oh, how fun. Two-day fest. And where is this going to be located on June 12th and 13th?
2: This will be at America the Beautiful Park, so you can't miss it. It's the park with the big circle on it.
1: No, you can't miss it. Near the Olympic Paralympic Museum.
2: Right over there. And we have reserved parking as well to make it really easy, because if you've been down that road, it's not very easy to park on the street. So we got a parking lot designated just for Summer Buzz to make it easy for everybody who wants to come out.
1: That is great. And do you need to buy tickets to both days, or can you buy tickets to individual days?
2: So we have day passes for individual days, or you can get a bulk pass, which is for both days, get a little bit of a discount on that one. Then there's the VIP tickets, which also come with complimentary beverages or merchandise, swag bag, stuff like that.
1: And that's the way to go, friends. Get your VIP tickets. Anti-Famous.com. Is there a certain link to buy the Summer Buzz Fest tickets?
2: Just go to antifamouswithaz.com and click on merch and music, and it'll be right there on the first tab.
1: There you go, merch and music. And like he said, Anti-Famous, but with a Z, not an S. And there you can buy your tickets. Once again, June 12th and 13th. How fun. And I also want you to talk about the incredible nonprofit that you have called the Robin Hood Initiative.
2: So without the Robin Hood Initiative, we wouldn't be able to connect with the community as much as we do. The whole goal, the mission of the Robin Hood Initiative is to connect with the community through art and music. So through the RHI, we're able to collect donations and reach out to different parts of our community to see what's needed and where it's needed. So then when Anti-Famous Entertainment curates these events, then we could kind of put a highlight or a focus on that particular need. For example, in the spring, we did a My Past Made Me event, which was a highlight on mental health awareness. December, we do a toy drive where we collect not just toys, but also winter supplies and hygiene kits that go to the homeless shelters and local schools, low-income families, just to make sure that, you know, people in our community are being taken care of.
1: Oh, that is so wonderful. I love your heart and passion, Rich, and it truly shows with all your work. So the Robin Hood Initiative, if someone's listening and they're a musician and they want to get involved, what would be the next steps?
2: So the next step would actually be to reach out to the Anti-Famous Entertainment for musicians and artists, because there will be, we have four community events that we do every year, as well as two residencies that we do every month. So there's a lot more opportunities to perform or display your work if you're a painter or physical media artist through Anti-Famous Entertainment. But with the RHI is how that's how we do the connection with the community. So if you want to figure out specifically on, you know, the RHI events, again, go through Anti-Famous and say, hey, I want to do these community events, and we'll point you in the right direction.
1: Nice. And are you looking for any sponsors right now? Sponsors, donations, volunteers? How can we help you give back? Because I know you don't even get sleep anymore.
2: Oh, yeah. No, it's super busy. always looking for sponsors, donations. Any donation to the Robin Hood Initiative is 100% tax deductible. And when it comes to sponsors and vendors, or when it comes to vendors, Summer Buzz, we are still looking for vendors. So if you're a local business and you want to sling some of your cool stuff, reach out and we'll get you a spot.
1: Absolutely. Get out there and get in front of the people. 2 days festival in the park. How fun. And I know the weather's going to be nice. So I'm calling it out for you.
2: I hope so. Last year it said we were going to be nothing but sunshine and we ended up getting some hail. So this year we're preparing for it. We got tents and canopies. So if it's not nice weather, we still got you taken care of.
1: Of course. Wow. Hell, that's not fun. That's even worse than high winds. I don't know what's worse. Yeah. Maybe a hurricane or a tornado. But at the end of the day, antifamous.com, once again, with a Z. So what do we need to save on our calendars if we're not able to make the June event? What do you have planned for 2026 that we all need to save on our calendar?
2: Definitely the toy drive. We also do a Halloween show, which is really cool and it's just a fun time. But the toy drive is the really big one. That's when we really can connect with our community. Last year, we were able to collect a lot of different, the winter supplies, the coats and jackets and scarves and stuff. It was just amazing how many people came together. So if we can focus on that, because there's other parts in our community that still need a lot of help. But the toy drive, and that'll be early December. We don't have a date locked in yet, but yeah, definitely keep an eye out for it.
1: Absolutely. And you need to tell me more about this Halloween. You know, Halloween is real big here at our house. Some of our decorations in the garage are still up.
2: My mother-in-law's like that.
1: Yeah.
2: It's love Halloween.
1: I try to take them down and my husband and son are like, nope, they look fine just sitting over in the corner. I'm like, oh, this is pretty bad, but okay, fine.
2: They're conversation pieces.
1: We always host a fall fest at our house here. So it just makes sense, I guess, to leave it up. There's less to decorate at the time. Do you have any details about the Halloween event or do we have to stay tuned?
2: Stay tuned. Unfortunately, we are in negotiations over the venue and Antifamous Entertainment is actually in the process of expanding to Arizona to create a regional brand so we can start sending some local artists across state lines as well. So right now, there's a lot in the works for the Halloween show, but definitely stay tuned because those are the last two community events of the year.
1: Ooh, I like it. And I have family in Tucson, Arizona. So if you need any help down there, you let me know. My brother-in-law is 32 years active duty Army. So we'll bring all the Army out to support.
2: Yeah, that sounds great.
1: Yeah, no, he definitely and he's Latino. So he has a big family.
2: So, even better.
1: Right? Yeah, we'll definitely get the word out in Arizona. So what about if somebody is wanting to plan a nonprofit event or any type of event and have musicians? Are you able to also help people in the community plan an event?
2: Yes. So reach out to Antifamous Entertainment specifically for the events so we can figure out, because some people want to have a nonprofit event and just don't quite hit all the criteria. So reach out to Antifamous Entertainment and we can build your event based on exactly what you need. And then using the RHI, if, for example, this is for a arts or culture kind of event, then we can definitely incorporate that with the RHI. Reach out to Antifamous Entertainment if you want to curate those events and we'll build it literally for you for your event.
1: This is fantastic news. I work with hundreds of nonprofits. I think I read Colorado Springs or the Pikes Peak region has 4,800 nonprofits. It's a lot of demand. And I try to book out as many nonprofits as I can here on our town on the 17 years that I've been on air in this market. But I always want to give great ideas for fundraising. And what better event than to have you help Planet Rich with all kinds of great artists and bring the community together via music. I think there's no better way. Is there anything that we missed that you wanted to share with everyone listening?
2: I mean, I think we went over, the events pretty well. And I mean, really, this whole thing is about connecting with our community through arts and music and creating a platform for local artists where they can perform their work without having to rely on the corporate structure or venues or headliners and mainstream artists, so that our community can actually reach out and with these local artists and connect with them on a more personal and intimate level.
1: Amen. And you're so easy to communicate with, Rich. It has been absolutely wonderful working with you the last several months. And I hope to stay working
2: likewise
1: with you in the future.
2: Definitely. Well, likewise.
1: Give your website one more time.
2: Antifamouswithaz.com.
1: If not, reach out to me here on our town and I'll get you connected. Thank you so much for joining us today.
2: Thank you so much for having me. You guys have a wonderful day.
0: Welcome back to our town. Do you have an event or organization you'd like to see featured on the show, find us on Facebook at Our Town COS. Now here's more of Our Town.
3: We have author Beth Runkle joining us in the studio. Am I saying your last name right, Beth?
4: Yes, you're doing a great job.
3: Awesome. Thank you. Writer and speaker. I was delighted when you reached out to me. I had a military family as well. My dad, 37 years at Mare Island Naval Shipyard. He was in the Air Force prior. I know. Wow. You're like, whoa.
4: A lot of years.
3: I always joke and say family day for us was on a submarine and we'd get to go tour the subs over there in Vallejo, California. Welcome to Our Town. Tell us why you wanted to come on today and share about all of these amazing things.
4: Well, first of all, thank you. It's a pleasure to be on with you and your listeners, and thank you for your dad's many years of service. I'm a huge patriot, so I really appreciate that. I was a military spouse for 25 years, and I did not go into the beginning of my journey as a military spouse eagerly. I didn't really know what I was signing up for by marrying a man in the military, and I'm glad I didn't know because I'm very happily married. But we moved quite frequently, in fact, three times our first year of marriage, and I found myself somewhat bitter, selfish, and just really feeling reluctant to embrace this lifestyle that I found myself in. And I wrote a book about this journey, but also what the Word of God taught me about being a military spouse and how it really speaks to our journey. And your listeners might not see that right away, so I'm happy to elaborate on that if you want me to.
3: Absolutely. I know we're going to be promoting a book that you have coming out in October this year, but definitely tell us about some of your written material that we can find. And of course, we want to hear about your faith. We're really excited to have you on.
4: Like I said, it's an honor to be here. The book came about because I actually came to Christ in the pages of Genesis. And this is after my husband and I had moved again and he had deployed four times. Marriage was difficult because I was not embracing the military lifestyle and unfortunately was complaining about it a lot, which when you're serving with a 10-year commitment, there's really not a lot you can do about it. So that was communicated as disrespect towards my husband. But then we moved again and we ran into some people my husband had knew from college and they invited us to get involved in a Bible study with them. And that Bible study was on the book of Genesis. And we jumped right into Genesis and the story of Sarah and Abraham. And I realized in that study that I didn't have a relationship with Jesus Christ. I knew about him and I had even been raised churched, but I didn't know him and I really had not previously seen myself as a sinner in need of being saved. But in addition to realizing that, which is obviously the most important part, I also saw myself as intimately seen by God because I would jump into scripture into Sarah's life and I immediately saw parallels between her life and mine. When God called Sarah and Abraham to go to a land that he would show them, that is what we in the military community call a permanent change of station or PCS. Only Sarah and Abraham were doing all their moving with their household goods on the back of donkeys and camels. I at least had moving vans.
3: Right.
4: And then they continued to resettle. You know, they went to Bethel, then they went to the Oaks of Moram, they went down to Egypt, they came back to Israel. They were constantly resettling and having to set up community. And then Abraham went off to rescue his nephew Lot and what I consider a combat deployment because he went with his 318 trained men to go rescue Lot from the four kings and all of their armies. And so I really identified with Sarah and realized that the Word of God even could speak to my life as a military spouse. My husband and I continued to be involved in Bible study, but the story of Sarah always stuck out to me as something that I was really passionate about. And as we continued on, we began leading small groups in our home. We would lead small groups of other military married couples, which marriage is hard, but military marriage might be a little bit harder. Mm-hmm. And then I also led women's small groups. Eventually that led to, after 25 years, my husband did decide to retire, but now we work full time for a ministry that is focused on the military. And so that is what led to me writing a book, is just wanting more content to equip military wives, but with the Word of God to teach them that the Word of God does indeed address their unique lifestyles and some of the unique challenges. I also finished up seminary just recently and was doing that journey over the last 4 years, and learning how to better study scripture enabled me to actually write this study.
3: And you know, that is something I never even thought of, was back to Genesis or even what PCS stands for.
4: Yeah, I bet you recognize that.
3: Yes. So we're speaking with author and speaker Beth Runkel. We are learning all about how to go from just surviving to thriving as a military wife, the military marriage tips. And then I also wanted to hear about some single parenting for seasons. I know it is not easy if you were to lose your loved one overseas and then you have to parent. So give us some advice on this.
4: So that's one thing that you don't really realize when you sign up to marry a military man is that you're actually signing up to be a single parent for times of your life. That can happen when they are deployed, or even my husband flew nights for 2 whole years. So essentially Monday through Friday, I was a single parent. He would be around on the weekends, thankfully. I think in order to single parent well, you have to manage your expectations and honestly lower your expectations. You are not going to be able to do all the things that you can do in your spouse is there to support you. You're going to really have to look at what's on your calendar, you and your kids' calendars, and evaluate, you know, what really needs to happen, because I need to keep my stress level lower during this period of time so that I can be a sane mom and I can be supportive and not resentful of the fact that the military member is not here. I also think it's really important to be willing to ask for help. Military spouses like to be known as very independent and they can do it all and they're strong, but that can actually be weak when you are single parenting for periods of time. And it is okay to ask someone for help, a neighbor, perhaps another military spouse. One of the things that I did to cope is that we had a once a week babysitter, and we were making extra money because my husband was deployed. So we would use that extra money to help keep me sane by, you know, just having, knowing once a week, hey, I was going to get a break. And that doesn't mean I don't love my kids. It doesn't mean that I'm a bad mom. It just means I recognize that I'm human and I have limitations, and this is something that's going to help keep me above water and ultimately help my husband to be doing the mission better because I'm taken care of and the kids are taken care of. I also think self-care is incredibly important. You have to figure out what works for you to rejuvenate you. It may be, for me, it was being involved in Bible study with other women. That was huge. It was having that babysitter. You know, it might be just be some quiet moments going to a coffee shop by yourself. We are a very strong military community, but we also have a ton of veterans who have served. And I want to thank you for your service. But I want to say to those of you that are not currently serving, or let's say, you know, you're no longer doing the military thing, or even if you're not serving, but you have military in your neighborhood, you know, consider what I'm saying about their need for self-care or just a break, and consider how you could offer to help somebody. Watching their kids for a couple of hours might be hard for you, but it really might be a tremendous blessing to that military spouse who is kind of doing it all alone. And, you know, sometimes it can be just as something as simple as, you know, buying them a $5 coffee gift card, leaving at their front door with a note, hey, I'm thinking about you, I'm praying about you. But I think it's really important that we care for ourselves. And unfortunately, that means we might have to do less, but do less with a lot more joy.
3: Wonderful. Wow. I actually feel super inspired. And you're right. Everyone needs a break, no matter if you're working too much or you're a mom of one. It's just a dog mom. Everyone needs a little break sometime where you don't have to think about anything but yourself, and it's okay. So Beth, how can people reach out to you for those that are listening and would like to possibly buy your book or get on a subscriber base for your future books? How can we connect with you?
4: So I have a website. It's BethRunkel.com. That's Beth, BethRunkle.com. And I do blog content for military spouses. Some of it is faith-based and some of it is just general content that I feel that military spouses need to know. I also, on my Instagram, I host weekly content that is on a topic relevant to military spouses. And I also bring on guests to come on Instagram Live with me. So we cover all kinds of topics, how to move yourself. In the military, we call that Diddy moves. And the importance of having a mentor, how to cultivate community in the military community, you know, how to avoid loneliness, topics like that. I'm really just seeking to minister to that military spouse that's sitting in the seat that I sat in for so long. And I really would want to help that military spouse avoid some of the mistakes that I did, point her to the abundant life that is found in following the Lord.
3: Wonderful. Thank you, Beth, so much for joining us on Our Town and sharing some words of inspiration. 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I know you have a wealth of knowledge and you've lived it and survived it and thrived through it. So we've got your website, BethRunkel.com. Reach out, and thanks for joining us on Our Town.
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1: Jonathan is joining us on Our Town. We are going to be talking about the Culture Office of the Pikes Peak Region and the Peak Radar Annual Events Guide. Welcome to Our Town, Jonathan.
5: Thanks, Sarada. Happy to be here with you.
1: I'm really excited to feature you. I know oftentimes people, they get really upset when they've missed an event and they find out the next day on social media when everybody's tagging all the pictures of how much fun they had. So this is why the Cultural Office of the Pikes Peak Region, also known as COPPER, exists, so that we never miss an event. So tell us about this incredible nonprofit.
5: Yeah, Peak Radar is a program of the Cultural Office to kind of connect it for folks. And the job of the Cultural Office is really to advocate and support the arts and culture sector here in the Pikes Peak region. Peak Radar is a big part of that. It's our biggest audience development tool that we have for arts and culture. And Peak Radar covers El Paso, Teller, and Fremont counties. And one of the big questions that Peak Radar answers for folks is, what is there to do this weekend? And one of the antidotes that we try to be is, man, I missed that event. I wish I had known. Well, Peak Radar is how you know.
1: That's right. I've known about Peak Radar forever, and I absolutely love it. Tell us where people can find the events online or on your socials.
5: Yeah, at Peak Radar across pretty much every social media platform is a great way to follow along. And then peakradar.com is the website. And you can also sign up for our weekly e-blasts there, which is a great non-invasive, I describe it, way to stay connected to what's happening. And on peakradar.com, you can search not only by event category, which there are 9 different categories on there, but you can also search by date range and specific venues. If you know you have friends and family coming into town on a particular weekend, you can plan ahead with all the things that you can find on Peak Radar that way.
1: That is such a great idea, Jonathan. You know, I'm not even that smart to really think about planning ahead. You know, you've got family coming in town in August. You can go and see all the great events. And tell us about the America 250 Colorado 150 guide.
5: Sarada, I would also add, you can also search for tomorrow events if you're that kind of planner as well. you can make that happen too. But yeah, America 250 Colorado 150 is the big celebration this year to celebrate both obviously the United States and the state of Colorado. And Peak Radar is the home for all of the local events that will be celebrating those anniversaries. So whether they are brand new events that have been created specifically for the celebration, or events that have existed that are amending or changing or adding on to help celebrate those dual anniversaries that are happening. Peak Radar has a dedicated guide under the guide section that has all of the local events that are going to fall under that category. And so it's a great, easy way to see what's going on that's connected to that anniversary that'll run, of course, through the end of the year.
1: That is fantastic. And I am a huge fan of live music. Like, I live for live music. And I know in the summer, a lot of different venues have live music, but I also look for live music all year long. So tell us about your free outdoor summer concert guide.
5: Yeah, that's a great guide, Sarada, because it pairs 3 things that Coloradans and folks in the Pikes Peak region love: being outside, listening to music, and having that be free. And so, it's one of the strongest parts of our arts and culture ecosystem, the outdoor summer concerts. Basically, throughout the summer, if there's a park in your neighborhood, there's likely live music in it. If it's any weeknight or weekend, you will be able to find a park or a plaza that has live music. And so that guide, again, specifically breaks down all of those opportunities, and you can see what's happening in your neighborhood. That's the great thing about outdoor live music, is that it can take place anywhere in the region. And we have a great live music scene that is really, again, showcased in the summer.
1: People really need to use these guides more often. Now, is there a charge for the businesses to list their events? Say I'm 1129 Spiritual Eatery, just giving a shout out to one of my favorites down in Pueblo, and they're having live music. Do they email you, or how does this work for the business to actually get listed?
5: Sure, that's a great question. So Peak Radar is not membership-based. You don't have to be a member of the Cultural Office or anything like that to participate. There's about 3,000 events every year on peakradar.com, which is a lot to handle. It illustrates also everything that's happening. But we rely on event producers and promoters and marketers to submit their information to us. There's an event form that they fill out on peakradar.com, which is free. It's all the information they already have, right? Date and time, good photo, those sorts of things. It's all submitted to us so that we can then take it and run and market it in the ways that Peak Radar is strongest. But there's also a FAQ page, a frequently asked questions page on Peak Radar that goes over how to do all of this, what other levers that we have that folks can pull to help support their work. I will say, you know, as a program of the Cultural Office, Peak Radar, the eligibility is El Paso, Teller, and Fremont counties. So unfortunately, your Pueblo example is just outside of the service area for us. But, you know, other than that, there are very few barriers to promoting your event.
1: See, that's good to know. So if you're in the areas you mentioned, then you would qualify. But if you're in the outskirts or in a different county, then it's a no-go ski. So that is wonderful to know. And then I also wanted you to touch on the gallery guide, because I know there's so many different guides, and I really wanted you to explain as many as you can, because everyone that's listening has different tastes and desires. So let's hear about your gallery guide.
5: Yeah, we have all these guides in part to make those 3,000 events palatable, right? And to make sure that there's a way that we can break it down for folks, that they don't feel overwhelmed with all of the choices. And the gallery guide is a great year-round one that we keep up to date. There's over 60 galleries in the Pikes Peak region, again, in that three county area, which that number surprises people, first of all. These are small businesses. These are local artists that are promoting and presenting their work, many of which are, you know, in your neighborhood and nearby to you. It's a great way to orient yourself to the visual art scene just by perusing the gallery guide, which is organized by region, so you can kind of see what lives where. It's also a great primer for First Friday, which the art walks in downtown Colorado Springs, Old Colorado City, and Manitou. And that's a great way to orient yourself to the arts community writ large. It's a low stress, high fun, you know, evening out in the town sort of situation. And the gallery guide is great at both illustrating what you can do on a Saturday and what you might want to purchase, but also what a fun First Friday night out with friends and family.
1: And Jonathan, tell us, as the program manager and culture promotion and tourism director at the Culture Office of the Pikes Peak Region, also known as peakradar.com, what is your absolute favorite event of the year out of all these 3,000 plus events?
5: Oh man, Sarada, this is like asking me to pick my favorite child. This is a tough question. I'm partial to the Colorado Springs Western Street Breakfast, a big annual event that takes place in downtown Colorado Springs. It'll be June 17th this year, and it's a great celebration of our Western heritage. You got to get up early. I did say breakfast, so about 5 to 9, but you can get breakfast and live music and have a great experience to sort of kick off the summer Western season. So that's a great one for me. But again, there's a guide for that on Peak Radar. We have an annual events guide, which spotlights about 40 of sort of the must-do annual events, the big ones that, to go back to your earlier point, people are bummed when they miss out on or have not been to. And there's a lot, even if you have lived in the region for a while, that might surprise you. So, you know, having Peak Radar as one of the programs of the Cultural Office alongside, you know, work in creative economy and education and all the other things that the office does, a great way for me to stay connected and to help showcase this stuff for your listeners.
1: Absolutely wonderful. Growing economic vitality of Colorado Springs through cultural tourism. You are killing it over there. Is there anything else you wanted the listeners to know?
5: You know, I would say, Sarada, that it's tough to break out of our habits and go do new things. And all it can take sometimes is just an invitation from a friend or a family member, and you're more likely to try something new. So if you see something on Peak Radar or have always been curious about a part of our arts community, give it a go and invite someone else to come along with you. Because you might be surprised at the fun and depth of what you experience.
1: Absolutely. There's so much fun here in Colorado Springs and beyond. So thank you, Jonathan, for joining us on Our Town.
5: You bet, Sarada. Thanks for having me.
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6: Your Saturday morning will start just a little bit chilly in the 40s across the board. By the time we get into the afternoon hours, we'll warm into the 60s and 70s with isolated showers across southern Colorado. With your KKTV 11 Alert weather, I'm meteorologist Josephine Sage.
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12: A better life with Dr. Sanjay Gupta.
13: You know, one of the weirder things I've seen on social media lately is parents feeding their babies butter, like whole sticks of butter. They swear that it helps them feel fuller after meals and get a good night's sleep, among other things. There's actually something to this. You know, butter is full of fat, which a rapidly growing infant needs, but eating butter all the time results in, quote, boxing out other important nutrients they need as well. Spokesperson for the Academy of Nutrition and Dietetics told us she recommends half a teaspoon to a teaspoon melted and then added to a puree. Or as they get older, you can drizzle oil or melted butter over cooked vegetables, she told us. We never say just give butter by itself, and it's not the only source of fat she would recommend. Avocados, hummus, fish, they are great sources of fat as well. And also, great foods to introduce. I'm Dr. Sanjay Gupta, helping you live a better life.
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12: A better life with Dr. Sanjay Gupta.
13: We are finally starting to learn more things we can do to keep our brains sharp as we age. A lot of people think crossword puzzles or Sudoku might do the trick, but the science doesn't really bear that out. What one recent study found, though, was that a certain type of brain training seems to have a significant impact on cognition as we get older. It wasn't memory or even problem-solving tasks that moved the needle. It was an interactive computerized game that tested the ability to recognize two separate images in faster and faster sequences. It's what we call a task of divided attention, in which you don't have a conscious strategy on how to improve. That's according to the study's lead author. You're just trying to do the best you can to figure out how to divide your attention. Now, the game in this study was called Double Decision, if you want to find it and try it out yourself. I'm Dr. Sanjay Gupta, helping you live a better life.
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1: 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It only dates back 135 years, you know, not a big deal. 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
22: Sure. 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
1: Wonderful. That is exciting. So what does one need to do to get involved with the camp?
22: 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It is kidsclub360.com. Our rates are $275 per week, and we also offer discounts for military families, school district employees, second children, and third child.
1: Nice. We all love to save a little bit of money while having some fun. So the Boys and Girls Club of the Pikes Peak region, are you looking for volunteers, donations? And then tell us about the programs that you feature all year long.
22: Sure. So we are always open for donations. We love to have people donate and just give back to the community, as well as volunteers. We have a commitment of 1 hour a week to volunteer either in the fall semester or spring semester or over the summer. It would be 8 weeks of volunteering time. So it's really easy to commit. It's just 1 hour out of your guys' busy weeks to come and hang out with some really cool kids and make a difference in their lives.
1: Yes, 1 hour. I think anybody could find an hour, you know, maybe not Netflix that hour, but go and make a difference in your community. So always looking for donations and then, of course, volunteers. And for those that aren't familiar with the Boys and Girls Club of the Pikes Peak region, I know you've been here over 135 years, but tell us some of those cool programs that you offer.
22: Sure. So at the Boys and Girls Club of Pikes Peak region, we offer tons of different and unique programming. We are an affordable childcare. We offer after-school programming for just $40 a month during the school year. We offer character and leadership programs. We offer triple play program, which talks about mind, body, and soul and how to not only learn how to play sports, but how to be a good sportsmanship, how to take care of our body, things like that. Run STEM programs. We run arts and crafts. We run Project Learn, which is probably my favorite activity. It's any activity that disguises learning. So one example that we usually give is math dodgeball. So when the kids are playing dodgeball, if they get out, they have to solve a math problem to get back in.
1: And then tell us about the Youth of the Year.
22: Sure. So our Youth of the Year is a Boys and Girls Club of America premier program. We run it at our local level where we take kids who are involved in the club and their communities, ages 14 to 18, and we have them involved in the Youth of the Year program where they learn to write a cover letter, a resume, collect community recommendation letters, as well as club recommendation letters. They have to write 3 essays and write a 3-minute long speech that they have to fully memorize.
1: Ooh, wonderful. And then where are you located throughout the Pikes Peak region?
22: Sure. So we have 2 Kids Club 360 locations, one in District 8 in Fallon, Colorado, one off of Powers for James Irwin at the AstroZone location for our Kids Club before and after school program. And then we have two traditional clubs. One is located on the west side and one is located off of Fountain, I-25 and Fountain.
1: Yes, so all over town. That is absolutely wonderful. And then give us your website so that those that are interested in possibly joining the summer camps or even the programs throughout the year, they can go there and look at enrollment.
22: Sure. So our website is bgcppr.org. You head to our website. We have all kinds of information on there. We have information about how to enroll for summer camps, how to enroll for school year programs, as well as how to get involved with donating or volunteering.
1: Yes. Like we said, 1 hour a week and you could help impact anyone's life. I mean, my goodness. And so, and you're hiring. I do see that on your website. So tell us about possibly getting a summer job or what the positions are open for.
22: Sure. So right now we have mostly part-time positions, but we have one full-time position. We are looking for a site director in Fountain, Colorado to run our before and after school program there. We're also looking for program leads and van drivers.
1: Oh, there you go. That's wonderful. And you can go to that website, and that's bgcppr.org. Check out the Boys and Girls Club and all their wonderful programs. And is there anything we need to save the date for? Anything you've got coming up in 2026 that's really exciting and we need to make sure everyone saves the date?
22: So we always have our annual Vic Andrews Golf Scramble, which is coming up in July. We will also have just summer camp. I'd say if you're looking for kids to get involved, to have activities to do over the summer, please enroll in our summer camp. At our traditional club, we serve ages 5 through 18. So if you're looking for teen programming, we offer that. Kids Club 360 location, we are a licensed child care down in Fountain, and we offer child care for ages 5 through 12.
1: Wonderful. 5 through 12. That's great. It was so nice to feature you here on Our Town today. We love the Boys and Girls Club. And do you have a story of a student or a parent who has shared how this club has impacted their life? We all want to leave on a good feeling today.
22: Sure. So I'd say we have one family who has 7 teenagers involved in our program. And I think we definitely make a difference in their life. We were able to partner with them to do some anti-vaping presentations. We are able to provide a safe after-school environment for them. You know how it can be with teens. They can sometimes get into trouble and stuff like that. But when they come to our club, we provide a safe environment. We have cool programs for teens, such as 3D printing, tower gardens, things like that. So we definitely keep them involved. And I'd say they've been coming for about 3 years now. They were definitely iffy to start at first, but now they love coming to the club.
1: Yes. Once they make new friends, and friends could not just be their peers, but also mentors of adults. So what a wonderful thing you've got going on. Thank you so much for joining us on Our Town.
22: Thank you so much for having me.
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13: You and I have never met, but I'm willing to bet that there is something you would like to do, but you feel like you can't, that it's too hard, that you don't deserve it. A colleague of mine recently told me about this new book called Brave Shift, 30 Mindset Changes to Transform Your Life. It's written by a woman named Michelle Carrer. Carrer says the one thing most people forget when they set a goal is to attach a reason to it. Having that reason is big, because when you don't want to do something that's necessary to reach your goal, you can go back to your reason to find the motivation you need. Try to frame your goal as something you want to achieve, as opposed to being a bad part of yourself that you want to change. That will make you more likely to succeed, as will asking for help. All of us need it, and it makes people feel good to help you achieve your goals. I'm Dr. Sanjay Gupta, helping you live a better life.
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13: We are finally starting to learn more things we can do to keep our brains sharp as we age. A lot of people think crossword puzzles or Sudoku might do the trick, but the science doesn't really bear that out. What one recent study found, though, was that a certain type of brain training seems to have a significant impact on cognition as we get older. It wasn't memory or even problem-solving tasks that moved the needle. It was an interactive computerized game that tested the ability to recognize two separate images in faster and faster sequences. It's what we call a task of divided attention, in which you don't have a conscious strategy on how to improve. That's according to the study's lead author. You're just trying to do the best you can to figure out how to divide your attention. Now, the game in this study was called Double Decision. If you want to find it and try it out yourself. I'm Dr. Sanjay Gupta, helping you live a better life.
1: 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You never know what deals are going to happen. We do have a few left to the Arkansas River Tours. You're going to have to act quick. This is for two people to go on the Royal Gorge. This is the Bighorn Sheep, so you're going to go on the Arkansas River. Super fun. Also, we've got a few left to the D Portugal Circus, and this is going to be two tickets for $30, half off. Who doesn't love half off? Also, iFly Colorado Springs just launched. This is for you to have two flights in the tunnel at iFly on sale for $43.99. Once again, half off. 1129 Spirits and Eatery on the Pueblo River Walk right now. 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
12: A Better Life with Dr. Sanjay Gupta.
13: You know, one of the weirder things I've seen on social media lately is parents feeding their babies butter, like whole sticks of butter. They swear that it helps them feel fuller after meals and get a good night's sleep, among other things. There's actually something to this. You know, butter is full of fat, which a rapidly growing infant needs, but eating butter all the time results in, quote, boxing out other important nutrients they need as well. Spokesperson for the Academy of Nutrition and Dietetics told us she recommends half a teaspoon to a teaspoon melted and then added to a puree. Or as they get older, you can drizzle oil or melted butter over cooked vegetables, she told us. We never say just give butter by itself, and it's not the only source of fat she would recommend. Avocados, hummus, fish, they are great sources of fat as well, and also great foods to introduce. I'm Dr. Sanjay Gupta, helping you live a better life.
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1: 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Sean Martinez with me as well. I'll be back on the air on Tuesday. In the meantime, take a little bit of time out for the real Memorial Day. 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
3: Progress report on Iran. I'm Daria Albinger, Fox News. The war is top of mind as Secretary of State Marco Rubio meets with foreign ministers. Fox's Jillian Turner's in Malmo, Sweden.
4: This comes at an incredibly sensitive moment. The alliance, we all know, facing intense strain over the war in Iran. One thing, though, everybody here seemed to really agree on is the need to get the Strait of Hormuz back open again. As Rubio met with NATO, Pakistani leadership arrived in Tehran. Rubio crediting the Pakistanis with being the go-between in U.S.-Iran talks since they started. Another big topic on the agenda, President Trump's decision to forward deploy 5,000 U.S. troops to Poland. This after pulling that same number back from Germany just a short time ago.
3: Iran's foreign minister says there are still major differences between the two sides, which remain unresolved. President Trump touted his economic and foreign policies as he spoke to supporters in Rockland County, New York yesterday. Fox's Nate Foy was there.
5: After an introduction from New York Giants quarterback Jackson Dart, President Donald Trump sold his economic policies in Rockland County, New York. But the Iran war is still top of mind.
6: I said, sorry to do this to you, but we're going to have to journey down to the Middle East. They said, why? I said, because Iran is going to have a nuclear weapon if we don't stop them.
5: As Trump weighs resuming military action, he once again said the war will be over soon and promised better prices are coming. Trump and New York Congressman Mike Lawler praised the state and local tax deductions.
7: I want to thank President Trump for delivering on his promise to lift the cap on salt and deliver the largest tax cut in American history.
5: Lawler's running for re-election in an extremely competitive district.
3: Lawler, by the way, is just one of three Republicans who won in New York in 2024, while the rest of the state voted blue. America's listening to Fox News.
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14: Your Saturday morning will start just a little bit chilly in the 40s across the board. By the time we get into the afternoon hours, we'll warm into the 60s and 70s with isolated showers across southern Colorado. With your KKTV 11 Alert weather, I'm meteorologist Josephine Sage.
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15: All right, here's what we've got for you. A couple of minutes, we'll be talking with Barb Kirkmeyer, Republican candidate for governor, of course. We'll have good plenty of time to talk with her, and there's a lot to cover in terms of policy, her experience up there at the state capitol on the Senate side of things. There's a little bit of controversy, I guess, going on in terms of, not I guess, going on with regard to a young man, Hunter Rivera, out of Weld County, very active in the GOP, chaired the county GOP out there, looks to be very involved in politics over a long period of time and for a period. Worked with the senator. So we'll ask her about that as well. We're also going to be joined by General Mike Gould, a former superintendent at the Air Force Academy. There's a great event coming up this summer, a little bit earlier in the summer than usual, that we'll be talking with him about tragedy assistance program for survivors of those who have given their life. I mean, we're talking about Gold Star families is the easiest way to explain it. And their life goes on, but a big chunk of their life isn't there any longer. So Tragedy Assistance does great, great work. But that only works because TAPS has got fundraisers, and there are people who are very generous about that. We'll talk with the General, Mike Gould, as I said, former superintendent at the Academy, about that. We're also going to be talking with Rebecca, J6 Grandma, and talking specifically with her about January 6th. And it's not just whether she believes that she or others ought to be compensated from that federal fund, but the information that's coming out now in terms of January 6th. And I have to say, none of it surprises me that you had Christopher Ray, who sat there in front of Congress and tried to weasel his way through it, or that you had Merrick Garland. They don't spent time from the Department of Justice and the FBI tracking down a woman who went to January 6th, did nothing violent, damaged nothing, stole nothing, vandalized nothing. She went inside the Capitol because the barriers were down there, motioning people to come forward, go in. She went in. She walked around. She said a couple of prayers, took some photographs, went out, prayed some more. And they spent resources tracking her down and prosecuting her. I'm not going to spend her time with me talking about it, but I'll tell you right now. When you have somebody like Merrick Garland and people in the Department of Justice who are doing something like that, to Rebecca or Tina Peters in that case, it is only because the intent is to intimidate people and be able to send the message. Look, you go to Washington, do anything. You could be as peaceful as Rebecca was. Yep, you're looking. They wanted her behind bars, for God's sakes. Short break. Barb Kirkmeyer, when we come back, 719-715-0740.
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30: Getting your heart broken can be really rough. It'll happen to most of us at some point in our lives. It's not just an emotional experience, it's a physical one too. Often described as getting the wind knocked out of you, a knot in your stomach, trouble sleeping. I recently spoke about this with Dr. Yoram Yovel, a psychiatrist and neuroscientist. He was on my podcast, Chasing Life. Now he told me heartbreak doesn't have to last forever. And while your inclination might be to withdraw, isolate, and shut down, it's often the opposite of what supports healing. One of the things that helps us the most is reconnecting to other people you love. And the reverse is also true, he said. If someone you care about is struggling, don't give up on them. You hold the power to comfort loved ones that are in deep physical or emotional distress. I'm Dr. Sanjay Gupta, helping you live a better life.
15: We have Barb Kirkmeyer with us today. As I said, we'll be talking with General Mike Gould a little bit later on, and Rebecca Jasek, Praying Grandma after that, and Kyle Kaufman joining us from Drive Time Sports to talk about sports. Barbara Kirkmeyer, let's get things going from the very beginning. I always ask this question of folks, and that is, what is it about your experience and your background? I think most people know you from the state Senate, but about your background that qualifies you more so than other candidates who are running for governor. Welcome aboard.
0: Well, thank you so much, and thank you for having me in this morning. I've got a great background. You know, I was born, I'm a fourth generation Coloradoan, grew up on a dairy farm in North Jefferson County, owned a dairy farm in Weld County, also owned a small business. And then because I got ticked off at my county commissioner, I ran against him, and I served as a, and he was a Democrat, and I served as a county commissioner for a total of 20 years.
15: Wow.
0: So I did two terms, went off because of term limits. Went and worked in the Owens administration, eventually becoming an executive director of a State Department, so on Governor Owens' cabinet. Did that for the Department of Local Affairs. And then I went back to being a county commissioner because it's a job that I love and where you get to serve the people and get to do a lot of really great things for folks in your districts and in your in my case, my county. And then I got ticked off at Jared Polis. You know, he happened. You know, he was going after agriculture, he was going after the oil and gas industry, and I just thought, you know, enough's enough kind of thing at that point. And instead of retiring, because I could have, I decided I would run for state senate, and for the last 6 years, I have been a state senator, and on within that time frame for 4 years, I've been on the Joint Budget Committee.
15: That's a big deal, committee
0: it's of huge.
15: Budgets. Talk about that, because you'll be in charge of the state budget.
0: Well, actually,
15: if you're governor.
0: I'm one of six people who literally write the budget for the state of Colorado. And it's actually the legislative branch responsibility to write the budget. It's in the Constitution that we write the budget and that we have to pass a balanced budget.
15: Wow.
0: So I have that experience as well. So no one in this race, no one, Democrat or Republican candidates, have the kind of qualifications that I have running for this race. I've done things like cut taxes, cut spending, cut regulations, defended Tabor, not just talked about it. I mean, I'm not here to make a point. I'm running to make a difference. That's why I'm running. And, you know, I mean, you can look at how I've protected private property rights, protected our water rights, you know, backed the blue, you know, worked to protect children. The list just kind of goes on. So my qualifications, my experience make me more than qualified for this job. And we're on a job interview in a campaign,
15: absolutely,
0: as you know, right?
15: Yep.
0: And so make me more than qualified for the job. But more importantly, I've got a track record of just getting it done for the people of Colorado. Very conservative. Especially very fiscally conservative individual.
15: Yeah, times have changed a lot, but you're one of the few people who can say that you worked for and with the last Republican governor, and I thought Bill Owens was a great governor.
0: Yeah.
15: And,
0: he's endorsed me, by the way.
15: I was going to mention. Well, let's talk about endorsements real quickly, because I think that is an important component. It doesn't always solve everything, because, sometimes endorsement means a lot, other times it doesn't. Take a quick minute and remind people of some of the people who've endorsed
0: you. But these are people that I've worked with that know me and know that,
15: yes,
0: I'm capable of the job, I'm qualified for the job, and I'll get the job done kind of thing. So John Southers.
15: Yes.
0: Worked with him during the Owens administration. He was mayor of here in Colorado Springs. And so he has endorsed me. George Brockler has endorsed me. My
15: good
0: sheriff
15: one.
0: Has endorsed me. I already spoke about Governor Bill Owens. He endorsed me. The former agricultural commissioner, Don Ament, has endorsed me. Scott McGinnis endorsed me. Gabe Evans, current, Scott McGinnis was,
15: yes,
0: former congressman and also a former county commissioner. And then Gabe Evans, who is my current congressman, has endorsed me as well, along with several other former county commissioners, current county commissioners. Folks of that nature have endorsed me as well.
15: I know what people are thinking.
0: It's a pretty good lineup.
15: It is, but I know some people are thinking, well, Barb Kirkmeyer, that is a lot of names, but those are all establishment names. We have a very fractured Republican,
0: yeah,
15: Party right now. So to the people that say, yeah, Barb, but they're all establishment people, what would you say to them?
0: I would say these are all proven conservatives.
15: Yes.
0: Who have gotten the job done as well, and we've been able to work together to deliver for the state of Colorado.
15: And know how to win statewide races, which is different. So what do you learn from somebody like Owens or Southers, people who've won statewide races? What do you learn from them in terms of a general's statewide race?
0: They talked very solidly about, you know, you have to have a very disciplined message. You need to stay on task. Remember why you're running. have a good reason why you're running, and just drill it home kind of thing, right?
15: Right.
0: And again, they know my experience, my qualifications, and I think they line up very well with what we're doing here in the state of Colorado at this point.
15: So knowing people, I'd be remiss if I didn't ask you about this. Controversy going on. I don't know if it's controversy. I first want to remind people, because you're charged with something, you are innocent until proven guilty. So we've got that first when it comes to Hunter Rivera. But this is somebody that was apparently a big deal in Weld County, and a big deal at a very young age. My understanding is that he may have worked for you for a period of time, but I also have seen people, every photograph that anybody ever took that he was in, are now trying to say, well, they're somehow tainted by the charges against him. Take a quick minute and tell me about Hunter Rivera.
0: First of all, it was a really pretty sad day. What Hunter did is it's horrific. There's no excuse for it.
15: Yeah.
0: It's reprehensible. I think we were all very saddened, a lot of us, those in Weld County and other people throughout the state. Hunter was involved in the state party as well.
15: Yes.
0: So it's sad. And so the first thing I did, actually, is I prayed for the victims, because there are victims.
15: Yeah.
0: And I prayed for his family, because it's got to be extremely devastating. And again, no excuse for this. So,
15: but is there guilt by association?
0: No.
15: I guess my question. I got my thoughts on that. And the answer is, I take photos with a lot of people. In fact,
0: me too.
15: I took a photo with Greg Lopez and his new lieutenant governor candidate here on Tuesday. That doesn't mean that I'm endorsing him or anything, or I know a lot about his life. We did talk about a domestic violence thing, but that was old, but it was a photograph. It's nothing more than that. Guilt by association,
0: exactly.
15: And we can move on from this.
0: No, there is no guilt by association, and the people who are doing that, it's kind of despicable, quite frankly. And, they should actually check back in their records, because they worked with this young man and this individual. If they knew something, why didn't they say something?
15: Right.
0: Right? They didn't do that.
15: Yeah.
0: Yes, Hunter worked for me. He was my aide for the first 3 years, I believe it was. But he hasn't been at the Capitol in the last, I think, couple of years. He's worked for other elected officials as well, Republicans. And it's like I was talking to my sheriff just last night saying, if you'd have known anything, you would have said something to us. And he's like, yeah, absolutely. If he'd even had an inkling, the sheriff would have said, whoa, back up. Let's vet this a little bit more. But nobody knew. And there is no guilt by association, just because I take pictures with people. I mean, I've taken pictures with Greg Lopez as well.
15: Yes.
0: I mean, I like the guy.
15: Yep.
0: Right? Taking pictures with all sorts of folks. So, for people to put that out there and say, that you're guilty by association, maybe they should check their own photographs, because I'm pretty sure they worked with Hunter as well.
15: Especially the
0: people who have been trying to push this out there.
15: I've got photographs of people that I kind of regret taking the photograph with them, and I only find things out later on, whatever.
0: I just saw in your notes you said the Gazette, and
15: yes.
0: I forgot to mention them. The Gazette has endorsed me as well, which was kind of a surprise. The first time it came out, I thought, wow, that is really nice. And then, they doubled down
15: just
0: in the last week or so, and that is super. And I that means a lot to me as well, that, here's the Gazette, who is a conservative paper, endorsing me in this primary.
15: Well, and Bob Levy is a legend. He spoke very favorably of you as well. My biggest issue, Barb, you're not going to be shocked by this, because I ask all of the candidates and their supporters about this. And this you mentioned Scott McGinnis a while back. It reminds me very much of the situation where we had with Scott McGinnis, and that is we ended up with Dan Mays, who didn't have a chance of winning that race. Then we ended up with Tom Tancredo jumping into the race. I've never supported a third-party candidate, but Michelle Malkin, myself, and others did, because we thought, well, maybe there's a chance there. I'm concerned about where we're at now, but let's go in a different direction. What is a pathway for Barb Kirkmeyer to become governor with the landscape looking the way it does?
0: Well, there is a pathway. I mean, obviously, I need to win this primary, and I believe that I'm going to, because I am not only am I the most qualified, I've actually delivered, and I get that message out there. But I'm able to work across the aisle. I'm able to, even being in the minority, still get the largest property tax cut in the state of Colorado. And I'm also able to work on the Joint Budget Committee and get spending cut, maybe not get as far as we'd like to go, but start making those cuts and things, but at the same time, ensuring that we're like protecting our access to healthcare. I think it's the issues that I have worked on, the economy, the jobs, cutting taxes, protecting Tabor, backing the blue, you know, ensuring that we have safe communities, talking about how do we protect our children, making sure that we do fund education, but that we offer, you know, I mean, I'm supportive of choice, you know, and allowing parents to make sure that they get the best opportunity they can for their child when it comes to education, and that they make those decisions. So I think it's those issues that are most important across the board. I'm going to be a governor for everybody. And so when I'm out there talking, whether it's to the Denver Junior League,
15: right,
0: which might lean a little bit more to the left or maybe more liberal than, you know, certainly than more so than I am. But I'm out there talking to them about issues that matter to them. And they're saying, yeah, we like what you have to say. And so, you know, I'm a mom. I'm a grandmother. I'm pretty sure I can relate to those moms and grandmothers that live in those suburbs that typically maybe aren't voting our way, or at least in the last few elections haven't voted our way. But now they're saying, hey, this woman's out there. She knows what it means to have to go protect our kids and knows what it means to have to sit down at a kitchen table and balance a budget. And she's working for us. And so I think they'll relate to me in that matter. And I think they have related to me in that matter.
15: Well,
0: I think there's a path.
15: Well, and along that path, I mean, the dynamic has changed pretty much in terms of how many unaffiliated, unaligned people there are in the middle. My take is that you're going to have to get a bunch of those. Now, Greg Lopez seems to think he can get almost all of them. Each candidate's got their own thought. But how do you, as long as I've covered campaigns, it's been an issue. Daryl Glenn, a lot of other people were pretty good candidates. But if they drag them too far to the right in the primaries, then they try to go back to the middle so they could win a general election, it's kind of difficult. How do you get those unaffiliated voters to win a general without alienating them during the primary?
0: And you're right, Richard. We have about, 51-52% of our voters are unaffiliated, independents, whatever. And I tell everybody all the time, there's at least 75% of the people who are voting who are not Republican.
15: Right.
0: So stick to the message. And the message and the things that are most important to them. And we've all seen the polling.
15: Right.
0: We know what it is. And it's about jobs. It's about taxes, getting our taxes lowered and not, you know, being overburdened. It's about the affordability question and being able to feel safe in their communities. And they want to make sure that their children are protected and that they're getting a good education. And then here's the other issue is fixing the roads. People want us to talk about fixing the roads. And as far as I know, I'm the only candidate who's doing that because I've gone out and listened to folks. And that's what the people who are in the middle, whether it may be center right in the middle or center left in the middle, they're in the middle. Those are the ones. Those are the, you know, the meat and potato, the kitchen cabinet kind of issues, you know, the things that they're talking about their kitchen table. You know, how do we make this work that they're really the most concerned about? That's my message, you know.
15: Well, and I don't even look at my text messages yet, folks. I haven't looked at them, but I guarantee you, Barb, there are at least a couple of people say, ask her about her Liberty score. Well, I'll ask her about the Liberty score, and then we'll take news at the bottom of the hour and come back with her. Liberty score, important, accurate, or not?
0: It's not accurate. I think to some people it's important. To me, you know, I think for myself. I don't necessarily know the people. I may have met some of the people who do that Liberty scorecard. I don't really know for sure. I think I have. But I don't know who those folks are. They're not elected. They weren't out there campaigning with me when I talked to people and I said, here are my values. Here's what I stand for. Here's what I'm going to run on. They weren't there for that. And the thing is, I've looked at the Liberty scorecard, you know, and looked at what they've had. And I'm just going to give you a couple examples. They said that you should vote no on the budget. I vote yes on the budget. I have a constitutional mandate to pass a balanced budget.
15: Yeah.
0: So I'm going with the Constitution, folks. Versus the people who do the Liberty scorecard,
15: right,
0: who I'm not sure of. And I think, is it 8 or 10 people? I don't know. But you know what? I think it's important to listen to everybody. So when I have bills that come up that are about public safety, I'm contacting a bunch of sheriffs that I know, or I'm contacting district attorneys that I know and say, what about this bill? You know, or whatever issue it is, if it's agriculture, if it's the hospital industry, you know, I'm contacting people that I know and asking them to give me the ins and outs of this bill and help me understand it. But I'll just give you an example. I was carrying a bill that was to ensure that we didn't put a sales tax on a service provider, destination management companies, right? They were having an issue with the city and county in Denver. So we're carrying a bill to say, you know, let's make sure we don't put taxes on them. Liberty scorecard people said that you should oppose that bill. Don't put taxes on somebody?
15: That's a double negative.
0: And they oppose the bill, right?
15: Whoa.
0: Doesn't make sense, does it? So
15: yeah.
0: I'm not sure where they get all their information from. I know they've got this list. They talk about limited government, but hey, They're not always right.
15: Well, and I don't know that either. I mean, the one thing I can tell you is for a lot of people, and we'll end on this, go to the news and then come back, but for some people, the Liberty Scorecard is everything. There are others, a lot of you folks listening out there are like, okay, so what is the Liberty Scorecard? But I can guarantee you, I talked to a ton of people who aren't even sure of the names that are contending for governor, much less things like the Liberty Scorecard. So, and what am I about? I'm about winning the general election, if at all possible. We'll talk more with Barb Kirkmeyer when we come back. We'll be talking with Rebecca J. Six, Praying Grandma. We'll be talking about whether she and others should be compensated for the way they were prosecuted. And General Mike Gould will be joining us in the next half hour as well. Short break, back after this.
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14: Your Saturday morning will start just a little bit chilly in the 40s across the board. By the time we get into the afternoon hours, we'll warm into the 60s and 70s with isolated showers across southern Colorado. With your KKTV 11 Alert weather, I'm meteorologist Josephine Sage.
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30: Sometimes you can tell a lot about what someone wants to do offline by looking at what they do online. Let me tell you about Pinterest's first parenting trend report. Pinterest is a huge platform. They have 600 million monthly users, 80 billion searches per month. The report found a shift from the iPad kid era to now, when parents are actually more interested in real-world adventures and hands-on activities. The global trends and insights lead at Pinterest told us families are thoughtfully designing childhoods rooted in creativity, intention, and meaningful experiences. One psychologist we spoke to said he sees this as a reflection of parents' desire to build core capacities in their children: resilience, curiosity, self-regulation, empathy. These things don't grow automatically, but are built through lived experience. I'm Dr. Sanjay Gupta, helping you live a better life.
15: So we're talking with Barb Kirkmeyer. Yeah. And, you know, we talked about the Liberty Score, et cetera. But one of the things I would like to find out is, let's assume that you do end up getting the nod and you're going to be the statewide gubernatorial candidate. You have left behind two dynamic people, whether people love or hate them. It seems like there's a lot of that. But that would be Scott Bottoms and Victor Marx. How do you, because I sense that you're, in order to win a statewide race, you're going to have Republicans, and a good chunk of them, and some of them perhaps that had supported other candidates, got a message for them in terms of why you should be the person and that you could bring people together at least to win an election?
0: Yeah, I would say, look at my record. I have never compromised on my conservative values. I'm very strong on the Second Amendment, very strong on the Constitution as a whole, making sure that we protect and defend that Constitution. That's extremely important to me. I had someone ask me once, is there anything that you won't compromise? I'm like, absolutely. I won't compromise on the Constitution. Right. And so I think that message, that strong message of, you know, look, it's about protecting Tabor. And, you know, I led my county to zero debt when I was a county commissioner, lowered property taxes. So I've got a record of doing that. I know how to fix roads, built, you know, help. Was instrumental in building the only county highway in the state of Colorado, five lanes of concrete from, you know, I-76 up to 392. Okay. Well, I guess maybe not quite 392, but they're going to get there eventually.
15: You do know roads.
0: But yeah, but you know, that's another state highway. But you know, those things. And look at my record as a state senator. You know, I've been in the fight. And like I said, I'm not down there just to make a point. I'm down there to make a difference. And I have made a difference. So I think when you look at my record, you understand that I am not going to compromise. I'm standing firm on the issues that are the most important for everyone in this state. You know, the issues of affordability, of safety in their communities, of fixing the roads, of making sure that their children are protected and that our children get the best educational opportunity that they can get so that they can rise out of poverty or rise out of where they are and go get great careers and do great things in our community kind of thing. So I think those messages resonate no matter if you're a, you know, very extreme conservative Republican or if you're just center right of you know, the line there kind of thing. I think it resonates, but I also believe it resonates with unaffiliates and independents because those are the issues that people are telling us that are the most important to them. And it's everybody. It's not just Republicans. It's not just independents. It's Democrats as well that are saying, look, in the polling that I've seen, everyone is saying at least, and especially the independents, 60% or so of them are saying, but even Republicans are saying, look, the legislatures, you're on the wrong track. And they're not just talking about Democrats. They're talking about Democrats and Republicans. You're all on the wrong track. Get back to the basics. Limited government, personal responsibility, cut our taxes, cut the spending, you know, cut the regulations, protect Tabor, protect the Constitution, protect our constitutional rights. And that is what I've done.
15: When it comes to the legislature, you know, the House and the Senate, but primarily the Senate there, I wish I could say, well, Barb Kirkmeyer, we're going to have a lot of Republicans win seats in the state Senate and the state House. I think that's going to be challenging. So whether it would be you, whether it be Bottoms, Marx, or even Lopez, whoever that governor, other than a Democrat, is going to have to deal with what I would consider to be a pretty hostile legislature. So your governor, how do you deal with those people in the Democrats I'm talking about?
0: Sure. And it's been my experience down to Capitol, even though, you know, there's Democrats and Republicans, and we're in the minority, there's still probably somewhere around 70-80% of the issues that we can agree on to a point. And so those are the issues that, you know, I've gone and dealt with the Democrats and had. I mean, all my bills are bipartisan. All the things that I've passed, all the things that I've talked about here and accomplished as a state senator, those have all been bipartisan bills. Because being in the minority, you don't get anything passed unless you're working with a Democrat. Yeah. So I know how to work with them. The difference is when you're the governor, everybody needs to remember it's 33-18-1. It takes 33 state representatives, 18 state senators, and one governor to make a law.
15: Well, then let's talk about one and whether,
0: yeah,
15: you know, vetoing,
0: so they're
15: going
0: to have to work
15: of,
0: with me. Yes. Yeah, I mean, right? And I'm going to work with them. I am a collaborative type in my leadership. You know, let's pull everybody in. Let's bring in the experts. Let's make sure that we're getting good resolution here. You know, if we screw up, we go back, we fix it, that kind of thing. I mean, that's how I look at it. Day one, yeah. You know, I sit on the Joint Budget Committee. We're having some pretty structural deficit, some structural issues with our budget. Our budget is balanced, but we're still having some other issues. Day one, it'll take me 6 months. I'll get that budget whipped into shape. Literally. I know where to cut. I know where the waste is. I know where the problems are. I know about the mismanagement, and that's what's been occurring for the last 8 years. And then also on day one, we start looking at all these boards and commissions that the governor makes the appointments to.
15: Yes.
0: And granted, they have to get, a lot of them have to get Senate confirmation, but we need to get Republicans on those boards and commissions, not fake Republicans, not, you know, unaffiliates who used to be Democrats, because that's what this governor has been doing. We need to get true those boards up, get Republicans, get a majority of Republicans on those boards, and, you know, right-thinking individuals on those boards and commissions, and
15: you make it
0: rolling back those rules and regulations that they're passing, and give the message, the message out.
15: You make it sound like a farm girl from, you know, Weld County, has been in agriculture out there, may know a little bit more about agriculture and things that impact it than the Democrats. I'm being very, very sarcastic about that.
0: Well, no, you know, I talk about this and I joke about this a lot, but, you know, I joke about this some, but, you know, I grew up on a dairy farm, and my job was to, you know, feed the calves. And then on Saturdays it was to clean the, you know, what off the barn,
15: out of the barn. Right? I worked on a ranch.
0: You've done it too, right? Yeah. And so little did I know at that time, you know, that it would be great training for working down at the Capitol, where you got to clean up the mess all the time. So I'm good at cleaning up the mess. I did
15: that's
0: it
15: good.
0: As a youngster, and I can do it now.
15: So, I lost my train of thought on that one. That's actually pretty good. We always talk about executive orders on the federal side. Is there anything along those lines that you can do as governor? You talked about the boards and commissions that you could do as governor without having to have the consent of a lot of these Democrats, because so many of these Democrats, I don't even know how they got elected, because they're out of touch with their people in their own parties.
0: Yeah.
15: And I go back, we were talking about Michael Allen in the break. I think he's probably got the best chance of winning a statewide race. He's a great guy. He's a great DA.
0: Agree.
15: I'd say the same thing if it were George Brockler. But
0: agree.
15: Crime is a big deal here. What would Governor Kirchmeier be doing about crime in Colorado? Because that's a winning issue, I think.
0: Sure. And I think, and here's the thing, it seems kind of crazy to me that we would have to do an executive order. I don't think I have to do an executive order to tell my departments and my department heads that we're going to work with people and that we're going to go learn how to manage in this state and that we're going to manage the state more effectively and more efficiently. So when it comes to public safety, you know, the first thing is the Department of Public Safety, our Department of Corrections, I'm going to have somebody in there who knows how to run those departments and knows how to run a jail. So, you know, I'm going to be talking to my sheriffs and getting ideas of who should that be kind of person. But then as governor, they're going to know, my executive directors, the people that work for in the executive branch, are going to know that we are going to work with people. We're going to work with local sheriffs and police chiefs and make sure, and the district attorneys, and make sure that we are on the same track and that we're pulling whatever resources we need from the state to complement what's going on at the local level to ensure that people are safe in their communities. We're going to make sure that we have enough beds in our correctional facilities as well.
15: Amen to that.
0: Yeah.
15: I know you've got another event. I'm looking at my clock. I'm going to have to take a break here pretty quickly.
0: Yeah.
15: But about a minute or so to remind people how they can find out more about you, how they can find out more about where you stand on the issues. And as always, if people want to help out by sweat equity and working on campaigns or writing a check, what's the best way for them to find out more about Mark Kirchmeier?
0: There's a couple of ways. The best way is go to my website. If you want, especially if you want to write a check, you can donate, find out how to donate there. And also, if you want to volunteer, you can volunteer, sign up to be a volunteer there. Excuse me.
15: You take a sip if you'd like to, yeah.
0: Okay, thanks.
15: Our thermostat is gone. We're probably at 80 degrees in here now.
0: Yeah,
15: that would explain why
0: it
15: we're
0: just
15: like
0: gets
15: that.
0: Dry,
15: yes.
0: But no, so kirkmeierforcolorado.com. But then I'm also, so that's my webpage. So please go there. You can find out a lot more about me. But I'm also on social media platforms like Twitter and Facebook and Instagram and those places. It's Kirchmeier for Governor. So come look me up. Come follow me and, you know, comment and go on my webpage. Come be a volunteer. I would love to have you on board.
15: I've looked at Facebook. There are no shortages of comments by people toward all of the candidates on Facebook. All right. We're going to let her get to her next event. We'll take a short break. When we come back, we're going to be joined by just one of the best guys that I know. It's General Mike Gould. He used to be the superintendent out at the Air Force Academy. And some people do that, and then they just move on and they play golf for the rest of their life. This guy has helped raise millions of dollars to help out military families. Our goal Star families. They've lost someone. He looks out for them.
0: I've met him.
15: Have you?
0: He's a a great guy.
15: Oh, my gosh.
0: He is a great guy.
15: And a great event, TAP. So we'll be talking with him. And then, remind you later on, Rebecca J. Six Praying Grandma will be with us as well. And then we'll lighten things up a little bit with Ryan Kaufman, Drive Time Sports, and looking at the weekend. Short break. God bless you and good luck.
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30: We are finally starting to learn more things we can do to keep our brains sharp as we age. A lot of people think crossword puzzles or Sudoku might do the trick, but the science doesn't really bear that out. What one recent study found, though, was that a certain type of brain training seems to have a significant impact on cognition as we get older. It wasn't memory or even problem-solving tasks that moved the needle. It was an interactive computerized game that tested the ability to recognize two separate images in faster and faster sequences. It's what we call a task of divided attention, in which you don't have a conscious strategy on how to improve. That's according to the study's lead author. You're just trying to do the best you can to figure out how to divide your attention. Now, the game in this study was called Double Decision. If you want to find it and try it out yourself. I'm Dr. Sanjay Gupta, helping you live a better life.
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15: Richard Branson, if you like Chris LeDoux, God bless him and rest in peace, as Kyle Busch as well. You got a son named Ned LeDoux, and he's going to be in town. But it's not just a concert. It is a huge fundraising event. Lieutenant Colonel Mike Gould joins me, a former superintendent at the Air Force Academy. And I was bragging about you because you don't just retire and play golf and do all that. You've been part of raising, I think it's north of $4 million over the years with the Tragedy Assistance Program for survivors. members, and you've got a big event coming up on Saturday, July 11th, and Ned Ledoux will be, you know, the star of the event, but tell people about TAPS, if you would.
1: Yeah, I sure will. Thank you, Richard, for your continued support of TAPS. We have a real active committee here in town led by Tom and Jill Tarver, and every year for the past seven or eight in Colorado Springs and much longer in Denver, we've put on fundraisers around a really neat theme to help TAPS out. And first, let me just tell you about what TAPS does.
15: Yes. It,
1: as you mentioned, it's Tragedy Assistance Program for Survivors, formed 30-plus years ago by a lady named Bonnie Carroll, who was her husband was a brigadier general in the Army Guard up in Alaska. And tragically, he was killed in a plane crash. And, you know, the base and the community took care of her in the immediate aftermath, but then it was time to move on. And she had a couple little kids and had to move back down to the lower 48 and struggled and to help her kids get over it and everything. And she thought, if it's this hard for me as a spouse of a senior officer, I wonder what it's like for the young soldiers, sailors, airmen, Marines, Guardians. And so she started TAPS, and it's all about helping families overcome the grief experienced with the loss of a loved one, an American hero. And it's just a great organization, completely funded by private donations. There's no government money that goes into it. And we just have a group of people with big hearts here in Colorado Springs who every year put on this show that I'll tell you some more about to raise money. That's what it's about. We have got to support this organization. It's nationally known. It's recognized and supported by the chairman of the Joint Chiefs and senior leaders in Washington. But again, no government money goes into this.
15: At all. And we'll talk about the event real quickly. But before then, give people an idea of, you know, there are a lot of different events that TAPS puts on. But they've had programs here in Colorado Springs, Fort Carson, nationwide, et cetera. An example of maybe one of the families or some of the types of events that TAPS has to help these families.
1: You bet. They have it's all about peer-to-peer counseling. And so they have what they call good grief camps.
15: Good grief, yeah.
1: And they've done them here in the area. Fort Carson has experienced you know, its fair share of casualties. And they bring kids together and maybe some older kids who have already been through this, and they're able to help younger kids. They do grief counseling for spouses and family members. They have a 24/7 suicide hotline, yes, which is super important in these days because in addition to active duty and combat-related deaths, we have an alarming number of suicides. And TAPS has been able to help so many people. As a matter of fact, at the event on the 11th of July down at Norris Penrose, you'll get to meet some TAPS families, yes, who have benefited from their services. And this show, here's the bottom line of this, Richard. They say philanthropy is about giving without expecting anything in return.
15: You get a pretty good night.
1: Well, the thing is, we offer something in return in this really heartwarming concert. Ned Ledoux is the headliner, and then they have we do a singer-songwriter show, sort of the behind the music type thing with some of Nashville's top songwriters, Bells, Zach Neal, Ed Montana, and these folks come together. They have their guitars and they tell the stories about how they came up with a song, and the stories are really fun to hear. And then they break into the song, and you go, wow, I've heard that on the radio.
15: Front Porch Looking In. I mean, there's so many examples. You might not know the name, but I guarantee you, when you're there and they play the song, you know the song, absolutely. Yep. Plus, you get to meet people like the general. Mike Boyle is there every year, Tom Tarver, a lot of other people. Pete Kaur is usually there as well because you got great dining, great entertainment as well. Give people an idea of what they would be getting in for if they go to the event on the 11th and support it, because it's a great, great opportunity.
1: Yeah, I sure will. The Coors Cowboys put on the feed, and it's they cook up some really good prime ribs. It's as good as you're ever going to see. And they serve the meal. They cook it right outside the Norris Penrose Event Center, and then they serve it through a line, and they tell their stories. These guys are great. They're from Amarillo, and Pete Coors does show up oftentimes and gets up and entertains a little bit. But it's just a really fun evening. And then Bonnie Carroll, the founder, will be there, and along with TAPS families. And so you're really getting the chance to have a fun evening of entertainment. There's a silent auction, a live auction with some really cool offerings. And we just need to help support this organization. They have a $23 million budget over the course of the year, and events similar to this around the country are what keeps that funded. Well, what I'd like to do is just leave you with one thing. You won't remember everything we've said here today, but if you can write down 2026TAPSCOS.org, that will tell you all you need to know about it and help you get excited about going. And if you can't attend, if you go to 2026TAPSCOS.org, you can find out all the various donor opportunities, sponsorship opportunities to help this great organization.
15: It is great, and I can't guarantee a lot of things. I can guarantee you this, having been at a number of these events. They're the good stuff. They are so emotional. You see the people, you talk with the people, you hear from the people, and then the entertainment is absolutely top-notch. And the people, there's almost a culture, a mentality of everybody who is there are focused on one thing, and that is looking out for some families that have gone through some tough times and may well be going through some other tough times, and you get an opportunity to help with that and still have a great evening as well. I'll make sure that I give that information, General, as we go on. I want to thank you for everything you do.
1: Oh, Richard, thank you. Paula and I are honored to serve on this committee, and we sure appreciate your support over the years.
15: Well, and we're going to talk about it again as we get a little bit closer in there. We need to take a break for news, top of the hour. When we come back, we're going to be talking about J6, and there's a new plan that some of the people who are at January 6th, and I think Rebecca, J6 praying grandma, is probably the best example. She didn't do anything wrong, and yet they tracked her down. We'll be talking with her.

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1: Wedding to meet with top advisors about the situation in Iran. In D.C., Fox's Madeline Rivera.
2: The president said this: "While I very much wanted to be with my son, Don Jr., and the newest member of the Trump family, his soon-to-be wife, Bettina, circumstances pertaining to government and my love for the United States of America do not allow me to do so. I feel it is important for me to remain in Washington, D.C. at the White House during this important period of time." Axios reports the president met with his national security team on Friday to talk about the war in Iran as he seriously considers new strikes. This comes after weeks of stalemate on a deal, despite Pakistani mediators scrambling last minute to bridge any gaps. Secretary of State Marco Rubio says Iran wants to create a tolling system for the Strait of Hormuz, a scenario that he says is unacceptable.
1: Meantime, another major sticking point, Iran's enriched uranium, which the president claims they should not be able to keep. Director of National Intelligence Tulsi Gabbard stepping down amid her husband's cancer diagnosis.
3: The Director of National Intelligence Tulsi Gabbard, who oversees 18 agencies that keep the most important secrets in government, will leave her post on June 30th to help her husband as he fights an aggressive and rare form of bone cancer. She made the announcement after informing the president, according to reporting from Fox Digital. Gabbard posted a copy of the letter that she wrote to President Trump. Speaking of her husband, she said he faces major challenges in the coming weeks and months. At this time, I must step away from public service to be by his side and fully support him through this battle. Trump responded, "Tulsi has done an incredible job and we will miss her." Gabbard is the fourth Trump cabinet official to leave during the president's second term in office.
1: Fox's David Spund. 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
4: Your Saturday morning will start just a little bit chilly in the 40s across the board. By the time we get into the afternoon hours, we'll warm into the 60s and 70s with isolated showers across southern Colorado. With your KKTV 11 Alert weather, I'm meteorologist Josephine Sage.
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5: We talk about a hard pivot. That's what we're doing here. We went through a gubernatorial candidate, and then I have to tell you, Lieutenant General Mike Gould, his wife Paula as well, and Tom Tarver, and all of them, they are some of the best people you're going to meet. It reminds me a lot of like Mike McGrath. And that is, you could just go on with your life, and as I said, play golf and enjoy everything. But instead, they choose to help others because that's who they are. That's the cloth they're cut from, and it speaks well as when he was the superintendent at the Air Force Academy. So we're not going to talk politics a lot, but it turns out my next guest does have some time to talk about somebody that she is supporting, endorsing, and an event that takes place this weekend. We'll get to that here in a little bit, but I don't think you need much introduction if you're going to say J6 praying grandma. Rebecca Lavers joins us. And so we find out earlier, first of all, welcome to the program. I lost my manners there for a second. Rebecca, welcome to the program. God bless you. So I guess the initial question ought to be, what was your reaction? But actually, I'd like to go back in time before we even talk about this idea that there may be compensation for some people. I'd like to go back in time and have you one more time kind of explain what it was like for you, why you went to Washington, how you went to Washington, your frame of mind and some things that you did on your way there. But more importantly than anything else, your day there, because I may know, people know where I stand on this. And that is, if there was anybody that day that the Department of Justice, the FBI, Merrick Garland, and all of the rest should not have spent any time, effort, energy, and money tracking down or prosecuting, it was a woman like you. And I think when people hear your story, they're going to come away with the same conclusion. Rebecca, tell us a little bit about it.
6: Okay, well, back to the almost six from when this all started. The reason I went to January 6th to the Stop the Steal rally was because in my heart, I've always had a love for truth. And that's been the guiding principle of my life. And if there's something that's getting off as far as truth, then God will wake me up about that. And I think that's because of when we know Jesus, who said he's the way, the truth, and the life, then we'll be aware of those things that just don't feel right. And so that was the reason I went. I prayed about it. My son had invited me to talk to God about it to see if I should go. And I felt like God saying I was supposed to go. And basically going there just to pray for our nation, because this wasn't about me. It wasn't about promoting myself or anything like that. I just felt something was really wrong with that election results, because, you know, there were more than just me that thought that. I wasn't an oddball, as you know, Richard. But so the reason I went was to go and pray for our nation. I felt that the COVID regulations were off, and so I, you know, wasn't going to wear a mask. So I drove the 24 hours. I got there that day, and during that day, I was there just to pray, like I said, and I felt like I was on an assignment for our nation to pray for our nation. And as I did that, I went there purposely just to pray. I didn't even go to the Ellipse to hear President Trump's speech, because I felt like I got to stick and focus on what I'm supposed to do then. That was just to pray with a lot of other people that were also there praying. And there was a lot of patriotic feeling. There wasn't violence. I was on the east side of the Capitol, not the west, where more of the event, all the action, so to speak, happened. But it did go on. But I was positioned there to pray, and I just felt like I was on assignment, Richard, and that's what I did. And even at one point, I felt led to go and pray. There was a, which I wasn't even aware of, somebody had gotten a petition a couple of days ahead to go to just pray for, to get a platform there to pray. And so they were praising and worshiping God and praying. And so I went over there and I felt really strongly to just pray the covenant that many people don't even know. I found out after I've gone around and spoke in lots of different places. No, not many people know the 1620 Mayflower Compact. And I go back to that because that is the original intent of this nation, was what the Pilgrims compacted with God when they came to over in 1620. They said that this nation would give glory to God and advance the Christian faith. And that is the intent of this nation. And that's what I believe my intent is, to get our nation back to that. So now back, so I prayed that, at, just prayed that, you know, God, I prayed that this nation would come back to our original fund intent, which is to give God the glory and advance the Christian faith. And that's our foundation. And I think it had got ripped apart because we have been dumbed down to believe that whatever anybody says is the truth, the gospel truth, whether it's a COVID vaccine that you need to take, or, you know, a truth that all the elections are just a gold standard in Colorado. I don't agree with that. So anyway, that's what I did. That's why I went with peaceful. But then because I have a very close relationship, as any of us do, we all can hear God. God speaks to everybody on the face of the earth. I don't care if you know that Jesus is our Savior or not, but he speaks to us. And I just heard this little small voice say to me, which I just kept pondering and pondering, says, if they open the doors, will you carry my presence into the Capitol? And that was like about 12:30 that I heard that. Well, I was watching everything. I was right at the front near the barricades, and I wasn't going to push him down. In fact, there were people beside me that said, you know, we're kind of getting upset about different things, and they would rattle them. And then, they, you know, we stopped and said, don't do that, don't do that. And so we did. And then all of a sudden they came down, and I told God, if you, he said, if those bears come down, will you carry my presence into the Capitol? And when they did, I just knew that God was, you know, I was going to have, I was going to respond out of obedience, whether the, you know, it turned out they did or not. So I just followed. And then I went to one of the platforms on the side. I was on the east side, just with a lot of other patriots. There wasn't any violence. We were singing patriotic songs. We were singing God Bless America, This Is Our House, which it is. The people in that house represent us. They are not. And so when the doors, I saw, I couldn't see anything because there was so much, and I'm not as tall as the people in front of me, but I, they were moving forward, and I noticed the doors were open, so I went in. And the doors are open. I went in. There was a guy like a Walmart greeter at the door, just, you know, a police officer, didn't tell me to stop. I looked at him, and I don't remember anything said, but it is on the video footage that I talked to him. He didn't tell me to leave, walked in, was in there about 10 minutes. And while I was in there, you've heard me say this before, Richard, but it was like a Kairos moment. I knew I was standing up for my country. And I think people need to realize that our country, just because someone says that something is the way it is, you can't believe anything just because someone says it's that way. And I learned a long time ago in a situation I was in, someone had told me, don't trust the words people say, trust their behavior. And Jesus even said that. He said, you'll know them by their fruits, not by what they say. And so I went in, and I believe what is happening in our nation is our country has gradually been dumbing us down to believe that whatever the government says, whatever other people say is God, we have to trust them. Just, and it's a brainwash where they're trying to tell us just subtly, just like Satan does to us and lies to us, and just subtly tells us a little bit of truth and makes us try to believe that that's the truth. Well, when I, and I believe one of the main things is that we're getting away from the foundation of a godly nation and a Christian nation to the ideologies of Marxism and communism. And I'm not okay with that. So back to when I was in the building for about 10 minutes, the first thing I saw when I first got in, the first thought I had was just this Kairos moment where I said to myself, I will not let this country go down to Marxism and communism, socialism, not for my three grandchildren, the littlest ones that I could see right then in my mind's eye. I will not let that happen. So I knew that I was there for that reason. I wasn't going to break anything. I was just standing for truth. And later, and then I walked in, walked out, didn't touch anything, didn't do anything, nothing violent. I didn't say anything out loud, a prayer out loud. I just was carried God's presence with me. And that's what I believe God wanted me to do. And the reason I say all that is because I went in there not to create any violence, but just to make our presence known. And I think as a citizen of the United States, I believe they'd left the doors open. There's so much evidence that it wasn't we breaking it down. There's a lot of controversy and all that. All I'm saying is I had to know what I did, and I went in there to be obedient to God. And I think because of that, God was able to use my arrest, my investigation and all that for his glory so that people could wake up and I could have a voice out there to tell God or to tell people we've got to do something. And that's basically what I was doing.
5: Well, you know, a couple of things here. I'm going to ask you a couple of direct questions, and you alluded to them, but I want people to really understand this. I saw somebody, actually a friend of mine purportedly online earlier in the week said, well, anyone who went into the Capitol is not a patriot. Because I believe a lot of people just bought into this whole thing, hook, line, and sinker, that people were violent, that, you know, they crashed through windows and all the rest. And there's video out there that clearly shows people from the Capitol pulling the bike stand this way, motioning for people to come ahead, opening the doors, and all of the rest. But directly to you, Rebecca, did you do anything violent to anyone that day?
6: Not one thing. I barely opened my mouth.
5: Well, people can find you because you're very easy. If you look in the video, she's got a red hat on. She's a blonde with a red hat. She's not too tall, but you can find her everywhere. Another question then. While you were inside the Capitol or even on the outside, did you steal or take anything, Rebecca?
6: No, not one thing. That's not my nature. And that's what if people look back into my background, that's not who I am. I'm not going to be that kind of person. I'm 74 this year, and you're not going to, you can go back. I'm not saying I'm perfect because everybody's fallible, but, you know, I'm that kind of person. And I think that's why I was elevated to be, you know, to go in there. I think that's why God wanted me to go in there, because he wanted me to be kind of like, as you say, people have said, a poster child for what the truth is, because I'm not that kind of person. And if they want to do that, that's okay. I never looked at myself and still don't, never thought of myself as a victim, just one who is obedient to God. It's kind of like, you know, the Shadrach, Meshach, and Abednego. They said, I'm not going to bow down to the king. Well, you can throw us in the fire if you want, but, you know, if God delivers us, great. If not, we're not going to obey the thing that's not truth. The same thing as the people that hid Jews in the, you know, in World War II to keep them from being exterminated. Were they wrong because they stood up for truth? That's what I'm comparing myself to, you know. And how could I feel like I'm a victim? How could I feel like I'm doing something wrong? I don't care what people say. They can, I mean, people do make stuff up about me. They, you know, all kinds of stuff. And I've gotten that, but I can, it bounces off. Yes, it hurts in a way sometimes. So how can you say that? But it'll bounce off because I know what God has said about me. I know who I am. I know what he's called me to do. And, you know, I don't feel like a victim. I'm here as many others, even like Tina Peters. We're here to stand up for truth. And if you want to shoot us down, go for it.
5: Well, I'll tell you, they've wanted to do. I need to take a break here, Rebecca. Let me do this. We're going to take a break. And I want to tell you what you can expect. And that is, I, of course, asked her if she would say a prayer for us, not for us, but for the nation and for what's going on now. I do want to talk with her a little bit about how you hear that voice of God and how you can discern whether that's just, well, Richard, that's just you're subliminally telling yourself what you want to hear. Or a different way of knowing that you are, in fact, listening to your God. And then we're going to talk about an event that's coming up this weekend that is close to her heart as well, and then find out more about this. And I can tell you right now, when I post the documents that they use to describe her and to prosecute her, you're going to be shaking your head saying, really? Really? So before we take the break, though, let me tell you real quickly about Barb Schlinker, Your Home Sold Guaranteed Realty. You can listen to her tomorrow from 11 until noon right here on 740 KVOR. The show is called Your Real Estate Voice. She's the host. I sit in with her for an hour, and she talks about the very latest from the real estate market. Why is that important? Because the very latest and 27 years of experience is how she can guarantee to sell your home for a particular price, put it in writing, and if that doesn't happen, she makes up the difference to you. But every person I have recommended to Barb Schlinker has met that or exceeded that price. 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They'd had their home on the market for a year. 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Barb took it over, had it for a weekend, just a weekend. 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They took the one that had been what they had been asking for a year. And Monday, they headed to Texas. They could not have been happier. 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Short break. More with, I consider her to be an American hero. And yes, she is the poster child for them trying to make an example of this woman, because what they want, that's why it's important you understand, she didn't vandalize, she didn't steal, she didn't harm anybody. But if they will track down and go after and prosecute a woman like this and want her to be behind bars like Tina Peters, it tells you they want to intimidate other people. So, Richard, you don't want to be Tina Peters, do you? You don't want to be J6 praying grandma, do you? Keep your mouth shut and play by the rules. We're finding out a lot more about what happened on January 6th, and we're finding out a lot more about what happened with elections. Short break, back after this.
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14: Hello, America. 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
20: There's something I'd like to talk to you about today, something that's been circulating on the internet that's become a real problem. Deep fake videos of me endorsing products that I've never even heard of and I have no relationship with whatsoever. Let me tell you clearly, these videos are scams. They are designed to take your money. Now, a couple things you should keep in mind. If something sounds too good to be true, it probably is. When you look at these videos, if they don't seem natural, if there's something off about them, the audio or the video, it's probably AI generated. And if you come across something that does pique your interest, see if you can find evidence of it from other sources. I promise you this, if I discover something incredible that you need to know about, I'm going to talk about it somewhere that you can easily find, not on some shady social media site. I'm Dr. Sanjay Gupta, helping you live a better life.
5: 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And some of them just not going to be capable of doing them yourself. You're going to get in touch with Kruger Brothers because they'll go through exactly what needs to be done. In fact, there's a little trick that I learned from someone. 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You don't have to get up on the roof. They'll have somebody who can go up on the roof and give you photographs so you can see what's up there. But set that aside for a while and then look at it on a bigger screen and it's like, wow, I didn't know the deck looked like that. Or perhaps you need some remodeling done. And again, after COVID, a lot of people spending more time in the house, but there are more and more people, almost 20%, who are inviting their in-laws or their parents to come live with them. But the house perhaps was never designed for that. Have the house that you want, either by repairs or remodeling. Get in touch with Kruger Brothers Construction, 719-358-7053. We're going to go back to J6 Praying Grandma. And again, I want to remind people that you're not that hard to find. If you look through, you're going to be able to find her in the crowd. And I've done this, but I'm not finding anything that you did. I mean, you were pretty close to a law enforcement guy as you were passing by. He didn't do anything to you. You didn't do anything to him. We're now finding out, and seeing a lot of video of, you know, they were motioning people, come ahead here, or opening the doors over there, and all of the rest. And yet, they tracked you down and prosecuted you. And when I looked at those documents, Rebecca, one of the things, it just makes me so angry. They were accusing, well, she's doing all of this so that she can raise money for herself. She's doing all of this because she wants to be a celebrity and be a somebody. I don't know. It sounds like a pretty humble person I'm talking to. And you did have legal fees beyond that. You seem to have a pretty humble lifestyle as well. Those allegations about you, true or false, Rebecca?
6: Well, like I said before, people are going to say whatever they want. You can't trust what people say. And because I knew in my heart that God was leading me into this, then it didn't really matter to me. It's like, you can say all you want. I know why I did it. I did it because I love my country. And the people that supported and gave to me, they gave gifts because they love our country. They would have, you know, that's just, to me, it was a no-brainer why I received that. And I always came from the attitude that I'm doing this as a representative of we the people. It's kind of like, amen. I remember thinking this when I was at the Capitol on January 6th. I said, I can't go out. I'm too old. I'm a woman, and I can't go into war against a nation, you know, to defend our country. But in a way, we are. We are the people that are representative. It's about we the people. When I received that money, it wasn't because I wanted to be known. In fact, the day before I was arrested, somebody said, we need to put your name out there. I said, no, God, I don't want to be known. I don't want people to know who I am. But God said, it's time to be known. But it's not for ourselves. We know who Daniel is in the Bible. We know who different heroes in history are, not because they did that for themselves to make known. And I think people say that because basically, in a way, they may be reflecting what they want, you know, because I think so many people don't really know who they are internally. They don't have a true identity of their love, that they're loved by God. And so they have to promote themselves. They have to protect themselves. They have to look good because they don't feel good in themselves. So they put that on me that, oh, well, you're trying to be a celebrity because that's what I want to do. I want to be known. So I'm important.
5: That's a lot of people. We're talking with J6 Praying Grandma. We're going to have to take a break for news. And I'd like you to say a prayer, if you would, when we come back from that. But before we do that, I know a lot of people keep asking me, so it'd be great if I could meet her and you know, meet her in person. My understanding is you're going to be at an event. There's somebody you're supporting for governor. We got about a minute and a half or so. Tell people about that and whether you'll be there and whether they'll have an opportunity to talk to you and the candidate as well.
6: Well, what I'm promoting is this event is going to be at my home. God has been able to help me get some of these things organized so I can, and 20 years ago, purchase a property with a beautiful view of Colorado, of the Pikes Peak and the Front Range. And so I'm hosting an event at my home on Monday, Memorial Day, for Scott Bottoms, whom I'm supporting as the most important, best candidate for governor, because he stands for truth. And because I do, I relate, and I connected very strongly with his ability to tell the truth and with courage without, doesn't matter what the consequences. And so I'm going to be voting for him and supporting him. So please come to my house on Memorial Day. We're having an event from 12 to 4. It's a cookout and a fundraiser for Scott Bottoms with a suggested donation of $50, but I'd love to have you come. You can meet me and you can meet Scott. He's going to play the piano for us. We're going to have music outside, hot dogs, hamburgers. It's going to be a ton of fun for Memorial Day. And just stand out and meet me and let me know who you are. I'd love to meet we the people here in Colorado Springs and around Colorado, wherever you are.
5: Let's take a break for news. I'll put the information up on that so you know about that. Talk about sounding like a pretty dang American event and spiritual event.
6: Amen.
5: As well.
6: Love it.
5: So we'll take a break. When we come back, we're going to get a prayer from her as well. And I'm going to ask a question that I wondered for a long time, because I've heard voices. Right? I heard my mom after she was dead a couple of times, loud as if she were standing in the room with me. I've heard God's voice as well, but there are other times that I'm listening and listening and listening, and I'm asking myself, holy cow, is that my Lord and my God, or is this just my mind saying, well, we're going to just project something onto it, Richard. You're just talking to yourself. We'll find out how you can tell the difference, and we'll find out from a woman who knows. You're on the Richard Randall Show, 740 KVOR.
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4: Your Saturday morning will start just a little bit chilly in the 40s across the board. By the time we get into the afternoon hours, we'll warm into the 60s and 70s with isolated showers across southern Colorado. With your KKTV 11 Alert weather, I'm meteorologist Josephine Sage.
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20: Sometimes you can tell a lot about what someone wants to do offline by looking at what they do online. Let me tell you about Pinterest's first parenting trend report. Pinterest is a huge platform. They have 600 million monthly users, 80 billion searches per month. The report found a shift from the iPad kid era to now, when parents are actually more interested in real-world adventures and hands-on activities. The Global Trends and Insights lead at Pinterest told us families are thoughtfully designing childhoods rooted in creativity, intention, and meaningful experiences. One psychologist we spoke to said he sees this as a reflection of parents' desire to build core capacities in their children: resilience, curiosity, self-regulation, empathy. These things don't grow automatically, but are built through lived experience. I'm Dr. Sanjay Gupta, helping you live a better life.
5: Six Praying Grandma here in just a moment or two. I do want to talk to you about, it's a big event. I mean, Magnum Shooting Center has big events. We got to the end of the month here, just so you know, get 10% off of all firearms in the stores. That'd be the North location, South location as well. Now, you have to be a member for that. But if you become a member, they'll drop off the initial registration fee to zero. You don't have to do that. And once you're a member, all kinds of benefits. I've been a member since the very beginning. I've had friends and relatives become members as well. One of the things that they're doing is they're doing a great job of training people up. And some of you or some people you know have never owned a firearm. 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Magnum, its instructors will meet you where you are. If you've been hunting your entire life, or you've been in the military or law enforcement, you know your way around, they'll meet you right there. If you've never done anything, they'll meet you right there as well. And you get out on a lane, and it doesn't matter what the weather is like. The air inside is purified. The people there are great, and they've got all kinds of safety measures as well. So check it all out by going to MagnumShootingCenter.com. Remember, they're going to price match other local competitors in-store firearms prices as well. And if you've already got a concealed handgun permit and you need to have it renewed, $60 for members, $75 for non-members. Learn right, be safe, shoot well. Let's go back to Rebecca. And Rebecca, I have a couple of requests from people who texted in and asked if you would give us a prayer. And I want to do that, but I am curious about this. I believe that I've heard God's voice, but there have been times when I'm thinking, wait a minute, is this just me talking to myself or something? How does a person actually know whether what they're hearing is the voice of God, their own voice, or perhaps something even more sinister, a demon or something evil that is, you know, deluding them? Explain it, if you would, Rebecca.
6: Okay, well, it's kind of a deep and a long subject, but I mean, in the same way, we all have thoughts, right?
5: Right.
6: We all get thoughts every day. And I believe I don't care if you know who Jesus is, believe in him or not, everybody pretty much knows that there's somebody outside, something outside of themselves, right?
5: Right.
6: Bigger than themselves, right? There's a big God that I look out and see the mountain range. I couldn't create that. No human being. There's somebody outside that. And there's a God who wants a relationship with us. You know, we were all created if we believe we weren't just, you know, blown up from a blob. You know, we all have that. And if there's if someone had the ability to create us so uniquely, don't you think they'd want to relate to us, whoever that outside force is? And just like you and I, we're having this conversation that I've been enjoying because we know how to talk and communicate with one another. And I think that's the way God is. And he's the thing you have to remember, you have to know who God is. You got to know the character of God, that he is a God who loves you, is for you, and he doesn't speak in a condemning way. If you hear a thought like, oh, you're a jerk, I'm a terrible dad, I'm a terrible mom, do you think that's coming from God, or do you think that's coming from yourself or someone else? But if you know the truth about who God is, then you'll hear him. And he comes with peace. It says in the Bible that in the Word of God, that he speaks with a still, small voice, but it always comes with peace with it. And it might. And for me, I know my identity is someone who likes to lift the lids on things and do the impossible and be adventurous. Well, no wonder God would speak to me, say, would you carry my presence into the building? Because I like adventure. I like to go to new things.
5: Oh,
6: so God will speak. Does that make sense? Right?
5: Yeah. I have to tell you, though, you know, we got some problem in the studio here. The temperature is really, really high. But for some reason, my producer and I are both getting a little bit choked up here. I don't know what the heck's going on with that. I think you do know what's going on with that. Let's do this real quickly, because I do hope that you've got time for a prayer. But the original intent here was to talk to you about this possibility that some of the people who were there on January 6th may be compensated for what they have to go through. I've got my own opinions in terms of whether if somebody was violent there, or whether we even know that the person was actually violent. Was that actually somebody was a Trump supporter? Were they hired by somebody else? Did they work for somebody else? There are a lot of questions there. But as for you, I have to say, if there's going to be compensation for the hell that you have had to go through, I'm on board with that. What was your initial reaction when you heard about this, Rebecca?
6: Well, to me, it didn't matter either way, because I'm looking to God to be my provider, and I don't look at myself as a victim. I feel it would be an honor to receive compensation, because that means the people of the United States, if President Trump's going to do that, he's going to honor the people that were there for the right that were there to stand up for our country and for truth. You know,
5: that
6: if they
5: want
6: to honor me for that, that'd be great.
5: Yeah, well, and that is that's absolutely you. So I've got a couple of requests from people, and I talked with you last night about this. You've done it every time you come on the program. I'll give you the microphone. If you could lead us in a prayer of your choosing, Rebecca.
6: Okay. Well, Father, I just thank you so much for Richard and his transparency and his honesty in this radio program to do honest journalism and honest truth-telling. And so, Father, I thank you for him. I thank you for this opportunity to be a voice for you, for our nation, that we would return to the godliness that was the original intent of those pilgrim forefathers when they came over and said that this nation would give glory to you and advance the Christian faith. So, Father, I just ask that each one of the people that may be listening to this interview now or later, this prayer, Father, that they would know that you are a God who is real, that loves them, is for them and with them, and wants to speak to them to tell them how valuable they are, how important they are, and how they have an assignment on this earth to fulfill, and that's why they were put on this earth for such a time as this. Thank you, Father, for putting Richard on this planet right now, for me on this planet, and for what you have called us to do. And Father, I pray that we would enter into a relationship with you who speaks with joy, that we would know that we're here, Father, to promote you and your kingdom, and that as we live this life, we can walk in it in joy and abundance. And I just thank you that as we celebrate this Memorial Week and those heroes and those veterans that have stood up for us in the past years, Father, that we would not only honor them, but continue to stand for truth and honor things that glorify and lift you up. And I just pray for whatever anybody does this weekend, that they would lift their eyes up to you, hear your voice, and walk in truth. In the mighty name of Jesus. And I thank you, Father, for your love. In Jesus' name, amen.
5: Amen. Could I tell you something? Amen. This will be rebroadcast a couple of times over the weekend. I want to say, folks, this is what happened. If you look at the documents that they charged her, This is not a violent woman. This isn't a woman who is evil. This is somebody who is all of the right stuff. And yet they went after and they lied about her. They said, oh, she wants to get fame from this. She wants to get rich from all this. And we need to put her behind bars and all the rest. They thought, Rebecca, that they were going to use you as an example to intimidate other people and scare them into not doing the right thing. But they didn't realize, as many of the people have texted me this morning, that Rebecca is an American hero. And she is the light that shows that you don't have to be intimidated. You don't have to be cowed. You've prayed with us before for Tina Peters, and we see what's happening there as well. God bless you, Rebecca. We'll talk to you soon down the road.
6: Man. Thanks a lot.
5: Okay. And I'll post the information for you as well. I've got the event that she sent me. Again, that's on the 25th. It'll be from noon until 4 o'clock. And, you know, and here's one more thing, because I know people are all over the place in different directions when it comes to these gubernatorial candidates. You know, there are reasons why we support or don't support various people. And we talk about the politics here sometimes as well. But I think praying for discernment in terms of, you know, can you see the problems here? Can you see the benefits over there and all of the rest? And if I'm not the person to be telling you this, or maybe I am. I mean, I've screwed up a lot in life, but I remember asking God for forgiveness and visiting with my friend since I was five. And he has been a spiritual leader to me for a long, long time. And I was talking with him and his wife. And I was feeling guilty about some things that I'd done in the past. Not big. I mean, it's crazy because they're not big things, right? And his wife, Margot, said, well, so you asked for forgiveness and you prayed about this and you got grace? And I said, yeah. She said, well, then you took the sins and you put them at the foot of the cross? And I said, yeah. And she's, you were forgiven. And by God's grace, then why did you sneak back in the night and put those sins right back there again when you'd already been forgiven and he gave you grace? I think I was raised as a Catholic. Nothing wrong with Catholics. I was taught my entire life that it was good deeds. There was like, you know how Justice Liberty, she's blindfolded, she's holding in the scales there, and that's justice. Well, that's kind of how I envision things, right? You get to the end, and it's like, okay, well, we've got these bad things that you did, Richard. Dang it, the scale goes all the way down. But look at the good things you did, Richard. And it's teetering back and forth. And oh, looks like there's 1 ounce more that I did that was good than was bad. I spent my whole life thinking that that was the deal. And it turns out that wasn't the deal at all. Take a short break. I'm going to talk to you real quickly, though, about Barb Schlinker, Your Home Sold Guaranteed Realty. It's a long weekend, and as I said, you'll get a chance to listen to this program a couple of times, plus it'll be on the podcast as well. Also, tomorrow from 11 until noon, you can listen to Barb Schlinker, Your Real Estate Voice. 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
20: Sometimes you can tell a lot about what someone wants to do offline by looking at what they do online. Let me tell you about Pinterest's first parenting trend report. Pinterest is a huge platform. They have 600 million monthly users, 80 billion searches per month. The report found a shift from the iPad kid era to now, when parents are actually more interested in real-world adventures and hands-on activities. The global trends and insights lead at Pinterest told us families are thoughtfully designing childhoods rooted in creativity, intention, and meaningful experiences. One psychologist we spoke to said he sees this as a reflection of parents' desire to build core capacities in their children: resilience, curiosity, self-regulation, empathy. These things don't grow automatically, but are built through lived experience. I'm Dr. Sanjay Gupta, helping you live a better life.
5: We have a preview of Drive Time Sports and the weekend. Pretty big event taking place this evening as well. I want to talk to you about Krueger Brothers Construction. 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When I think back to some of the prior Stanley Cups, it seems like it was yesterday, but it also seems like it was a while ago. If you think about being in business since 2009, and as recently as last year, Krueger Brothers were the People's Choice Home Remodelers of the Year. They've got their name on the brand. It's all the right stuff. And that doesn't matter whether it's commercial or residential. There are a lot of things that apply to both, whether it's inspections, roofing, hail damage, etc. Or sometimes it comes down to remodeling. Businesses need to be remodeled, but especially we're spending a lot more time in our homes after COVID than we were before. And as I've said, you know, almost 20% of households have invited their in-laws or their parents to come live with them, but the home might not have ever been designed for that. So you put a different entrance that goes out onto the deck, so they've got a little bit of privacy. There are a lot of things. Get in touch with Krueger Brothers. Talk to Matt. You go to KruegerBrothers.com or give them a call, 719-358-7053, 719-358-7053. I tell them that I sent you. So 3 o'clock this afternoon, you will really go into detail. But we're pretty excited about tonight, but weren't so excited. We talked about that before, though, as to whether it was going to be everybody's healthy or they might be rusty. But we didn't have Kale McCarr as healthy as we wanted. But DJ says, oh, they looked a little bit rusty. What are you prognosticating for this evening?
10: Well, I would say that the thing that you can bank on most is that the Avalanche will not look, whether it's rust, whether it's just poor execution, that's not going to be the case tonight for the Colorado Avalanche. Yep. They haven't lost back-to-back games since early March. So this is a team that is able to figure out what they did wrong, learn from it, and be better the next time. So that's, I think that's the thing that you say, no question the Avs are going to play better. The other two aspects, one you already mentioned, Cale Makar, right? They should be skating here shortly, and we should know about Cale Makar's status. They missed him dearly, especially on the power play. They did not compensate for the loss of him very well. Maybe they could do a better job of it tonight. I don't know if he's 75-80%. You can't risk going down 2-0. So if you're holding him out again for an abundance of caution, Jared Bednar better be very confident everything else with this team is buttoned up. And then the third thing, with everything we said about Cale Makar and the Colorado Avalanche, I think they still win that game if Vegas goaltender Carter Hart doesn't play as well as he did. So the other thing that I'm looking for tonight is whether he's capable of putting on that kind of a performance that he had in game one tonight and moving forward.
5: So do we know, because sometimes they tell us exactly what the injury is and exactly what it is, and then sometimes not so much, and now with all the wagering, all kinds of things out there, mm-hmm. we have a good idea what's wrong with Cale and what the prognostication is?
10: Well, it's called an upper body injury, to your point. Hockey coaches and teams don't like to be too forthcoming. I think if you looked at the last game against Minnesota, he has the universal body language of, I may have popped my shoulder out, or I've separated my shoulder, or whatever. I don't know. You know, there's a lot of different things that can go into the shoulder, but the way he was holding his arm close to his body tells me that this is a shoulder that he is dealing with, and we'll see if he's able to give it a go tonight.
5: So let's talk about leadership. I mean, that's one of the things when you want to come back, bounce back, and come out a little bit more aggressive, whatever it comes down to. Everybody assumes that leadership is going to be Landeskog. Does it end there? Is it so much him? You have somebody like Makar, MacKinnon, and other guys?
10: Well, I think, and Gabriel Landeskog has talked about this, I think Nathan MacKinnon brings a type of leadership, and I think it's physical leadership or leading by example leadership, because when Nathan MacKinnon is really humming and he's, you know, flying around at 100 miles an hour and just lighting dudes up, it inspires everybody else to raise their game. He's not as vocal as Gabriel Landeskog. He's not as stoic, perhaps, as Gabriel Landeskog is. But even Landeskog himself has acknowledged that Nathan MacKinnon is a big part of the leadership of this group, but it trickles down. I mean, they've put together a tremendous group of players that all lead in very different ways.
5: Talk about, I won't use the word lumberyard, but we have a couple of woods. Do you expect the
10: woodshed?
5: Woodshed, there we are. Do we expect to have the same wood, or are we changing our wood for tonight, or a quick hook if things don't look good?
10: I think that Scott Wedgwood was fine in game one, not anything more than that.
5: Yeah.
10: I would say he's not in danger of necessary. I don't think he has a short leash. However, if things go sideways tonight, given how important tonight's game is and how the math is just staggering and against the Avalanche, if they lose tonight, for their chances to win, I think if things go sideways early, you're going to see Mackenzie Blackwood. But I don't think it's anything based on the way that Scott Wedgwood played in game one. He played fine. It's just that the guy across from the ice was nothing short of spectacular.
5: We talked about jumping on the bandwagon. I encourage it. This stuff doesn't come along all that frequently. But if people want to do that, maybe they can't get a ticket to the game tonight. So what would you suggest by way of watching? Should they be outside the stadium? Is there a local place they ought to go to? Or just order something at home?
10: Well, I'll serve a few different masters here since you give me the opportunity. Yes, right outside of Ball Arena, you may have seen that there's a gathering of fans. They will have that tonight as well. So if you want to be in close proximity but not in the building, that would be a great way to do it. Of course, you can listen to the game on Extra Sports 1300 at 6. And then we've partnered with the Brass Tap on Bass Pro Drive.
5: Nice.
10: I did my show out there last week. Great, great people. And they've kind of revamped the place, and they've really prided themselves on being a haven for Avs fans and hockey fans alike. So check them out if you want to be out and about tonight.
5: We don't have time to get into it. And I honestly, I'm not a big NASCAR person, so I really can't tell you much about Kyle Busch. I do know it's a bigger thing than I imagined. When Fox National News leads with it, and it's a big chunk of their first segment, it's a pretty big deal. Will you be talking about him or NASCAR or, for that matter, Indianapolis at 3 o'clock?
10: Yeah, I mean, I think you have to get into it. It's absolutely shocking. You know, there's certainly he's been dealing with things, but for somebody who, like Kyle Busch, I'm 41 years old.
5: 41.
10: Anytime anybody of that age just suddenly goes into the hospital and they're gone, and so the shocking aspect of it certainly, but also too, Kyle Busch, it was just he's a racer's racer, just like he's all about racing, and he was great at what he did. Rubbed some people the wrong way along the way. But I think there's a lot of respect for him in the sport of NASCAR, so we may touch on that as well today.
5: You've got, and I touched in base with a couple of my relatives who are big NASCAR people, because I said, I don't want to speak ill of the dead or anything, but he was kind of a jerk, wasn't he? And they're like, no, you know what? He rubbed a lot of people the wrong way early on, but he got a little bit older. He had children. I mean, he kind of mellowed and saw the bigger picture, which sometimes can happen as you get older and you have children. 3 o'clock, and I want to remind people that after Drive Time Sports, you get every second of Mark Levin. Have a great weekend.
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0: at the White House during this important period of time. Axios reports the president met with his national security team on Friday to talk about the war in Iran as he seriously considers new strikes. This comes after weeks of stalemate on a deal despite Pakistani mediators scrambling last minute to bridge any gaps. Secretary of State Marco Rubio says Iran wants to create a tolling system for the Strait of Hormuz, a scenario that he says is unacceptable.
1: Another major sticking point, Iran's enriched uranium, which Mr. Trump claims Iran will not be able to keep. Meet the new head of the Fed, Kevin Warsh, was sworn in yesterday as the 17th chair of the central bank.
2: And it was a who's who in that ceremony. Warsh sworn in by Justice Clarence Thomas, Scott Bessent, and Kevin Hassett were both in the room. Hassett, of course, was a front runner for the job at one point. Another finalist for the spot, Federal Reserve Governor Christopher Waller, made comments shortly before that ceremony saying it would be, quote, crazy for the Fed to contemplate cuts in the near future. Central bankers say some policy firming might be appropriate if inflation persistently stays above that 2% target rate. Warsh begins his first term as the conflict in Iran puts upward pressure on prices. In the past, Warsh has argued for reshaping the Fed and shrinking its footprint.
1: Connor Hansen of Fox Business. Warsh is replacing Jerome Powell, whose term has ended. 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
1: President, according to reporting from Fox Digital, Gabbard posted a copy of the letter that she wrote to President Trump. Speaking of her husband, she said he faces major challenges in the coming weeks and months at this time. I must step away from public service to be by his side and fully support him through this battle. Trump responded, Tulsi has done an incredible job and we will miss her. Gabbard is the fourth Trump cabinet official to leave during the president's second term in office.
2: Fox's David Spondaren Lucas will now serve as acting director of national intelligence after Gabbard's final day. 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
17: Your Saturday morning will start just a little bit chilly in the 40s across the board. By the time we get into the afternoon hours, we'll warm into the 60s and 70s with isolated showers across Southern Colorado. With your KKTV 11 Alert weather, I'm meteorologist Josephine Sage.
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4: 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Here's Southern Colorado's most accurate forecast on KVOR.
5: Your Saturday morning will start just a little bit chilly in the 40s across the board. By the time we get into the afternoon hours, we'll warm into the 60s and 70s with isolated showers across Southern Colorado. With your KKTV 11 Alert weather, I'm meteorologist Josephine Sage.
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4: Temperatures stay in the 60s and 70s for your Saturday. We should see plenty of sunshine, especially in the early part of our day. We could see a few scattered showers develop in the afternoon, but they should stick mostly to the higher elevations. With your KKTV 11 Alert Weather, I'm meteorologist Nick Lalonde.
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6: Well, Richard, a couple new things I want to cover today. The first one is about how to get rich in real estate. It's basically our VIP investor program. So some people think, oh, the prices are too high to invest in real estate, but that's just not true. A lot of wealth is made in real estate, and it doesn't matter what the market is doing. So we'll discuss that and how to get really good buys. And then the next topic is about how do home buyers that have a house to sell, how can they buy their next home first without selling their current home and making that transition much more smoothly? The third topic is about negotiations. So my agents love talking about this. This is something we work with week in, week out, where we get offers, many times multiple offers. We have a couple different strategies on how to help the seller win, but I'm also going to talk about the buyer side because it's kind of shocking to me, and maybe you can try to explain this to me, Richard, but even when home buyers are aware they have other offers, they still don't make their best off. Does that make sense to you?
5: No, it doesn't make sense to me. There is so much about this business that thankfully I get to talk with you and find out what's going on, because there's so many things that just honestly do not make sense. But when you explain it, then you understand, not that it makes sense, but why people would be misguided, I guess.
6: And then last but not least, we're going to talk about how to sell your home without showing nightmares. Now, why am I even bringing this topic up? It really has to do with, in the state of Colorado, it's 1 month of school to be a real estate agent. There is no job description. There's no qualification. There's no training on how to show homes. And a lot of agents just assume there's this built-in entitlement to show when they want and how they want. And it doesn't work that way. But I've had too many problems with showings where, in my view, the agents and or the buyers really are not respecting the seller and their property. So we'll talk about how you can avoid those nightmares and give you some fun stories. And as always, I love talking about my hot new listings. Richard?
5: So Barb, in this market, the interest rates are staying the same. And even though it's prime selling season, some people are looking to buy real estate either to invest for the long term

0: 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Tell us about your VIP investor program and how our listeners can get rich in real estate.
1: Well, Richard, over the years, I've worked with many people that were really smart in that they bought a piece of real estate, they kept it as a rental. Over time, it more than doubled in value. And then when they're tired of dealing with tenants or they just need to use the money for something else, they sell it and they're sitting on a really strong equity position. And you're kind of leveraging the value to grow, just like having a big stock market portfolio. Over time, the bigger the portfolio, the more it could go up in value. Regardless of what the market is doing, it's always a good time to invest, depending on your strategy. There are still some really great deals out there. There are still some really motivated sellers out there that just need to get out of the trap. And that might be a good opportunity for you to be able to swoop in and buy that home and either use it as a rental or fix it up, resell, and flip it. In general, real estate values double every 10 years. And I wasn't sure if I believed that general phrase. That's not always the case 100%, but I know in our case with our home, that's pretty much true. It's practically doubled, if not more, within 20 years. But I look back on that and I go, wow, you know, if you think about it, I should have kept some of those homes that I bought as investments 20 years ago, because they probably would have more than doubled. But let's talk about how people actually get rich in real estate. Most folks that actually do the strategy of buy and hold do very well if you can plan for and manage expectations about tenant behavior in the home. Now, we've heard tons of horror stories. I know that the tenant laws in the state have gotten a lot stricter and more favorable for the tenant, not the landlord. But even with that, you can still do very, very well. I know a lot of folks that like to fix and flip. I probably get a text every other day from those would-be investors that are looking to buy a home half of what it's worth. And those don't come up very often. If they do, there's a dog pile of buyers that jump on them and make it unaffordable for the traditional flipper. But the really smart buyers that are actually owner-occupant buyers can do very well. And what I'm seeing is a lot more and more buyers are buying homes that need work. They intend to occupy, they're going to use renovation loans to fix them up. So they use other people's money to repair them. And then they're sitting on a nice equity position. Plus, they can make it the way they want it and maybe turn that home into a rental. For a lot of first-time home buyers, it's a great way to get into real estate without spending a lot of money. Our company has a great contract with some homes that have been taken back in foreclosure. And many times they represent fabulous deals. We have more than a couple of dozen of those properties, and they have problems. You know, they might have cosmetic issues. Like I had one listing where the plumbing was fractured. There were a couple of broken windows. Somebody took pink latex paint and just splashed it on the walls and on the stair rails and stuff like that. But you know what? That home was priced right and it sold at a bidding more. And the buyer for that home loved the floor plan, so that's a perfect layout for my family, was able to finance into his loan the repairs. So he got a great buy on a home that was actually worth a lot more, and he can customize it the way he wants it. Now, why should you invest in buy and hold real estate? Well, first of all, if you buy it for the purpose of renting, you can rent it out and actually get someone else to pay the debt service or the mortgage on the property. So over time, the mortgage balance goes down and the home value goes up. Plus, you get a tax deduction. So there's a lot of really good reasons to do it. And I see a lot of multifamily properties that go on the market. It's another way to do it. If you can find duplex or a fourplex and live in one of the units for a while, that's a fabulous way to invest in real estate. And a lot of times you can get owner-occupant financing on those kind of properties, and they give you credit for what the rent would be on the other units. But when you make a decision about which home you're going to buy, location is important, even with deciding on who the renter is going to be, because some areas command more rent than others, and they have more demand than others. Just like any other real estate transaction, location is important. Also, financing is important. So when I look at investment properties, my first thought is, okay, for me to go out and buy a traditional rental, I would have to have 25% down for a buy and hold deal. That's what my lender tells me. So it's a good chunk of money. Where am I going to get that money? Well, you can get that money from the home equity that you've already built in the home. So again, you're using other people's money to invest in real estate. So is it a good time to buy? The interest rates, you know, kind of in the low to mid sixes, they've been hovering the same for the last couple of years. However, if you look over the long term, and I've been doing this for 30 years now, I remember when I first got into real estate, the mortgage rates were hovering around 8.5%, 9%. And actually it was a little bit higher than that. And you had to buy on an adjustable rate to get the rate down or do some other creative financing. I know the prices were less, but the rates were higher. And when the rates dropped down to 7%, I remember watching my broker do the happy dance saying, oh my God, they haven't been this low in so many years, not since the 50s and 60s. And now we're below that. So yeah, the prices are higher, but the rates are relatively low. And if they drop lower, which a lot of people think that's going to happen with the new Fed, you could always refinance. Really, the best time to buy and the best time to sell is not really about the market. It's about your plan and what you intend to do. What are the pros and cons of rentals? So single family home, I like single family homes personally, but not everybody does. Some people like townhomes. The reason why they would want a townhome is so they don't have to take care of the outside. My experience has been the tenants don't behave as much in taking care of landscaping like you would. So that's a con of owning a single family home. And with a townhome, you don't have to do that. But the downside with a townhome is there's a bit of uncertainty about where the HOA dues are going. What we've seen in the past couple of years is HOA dues have almost doubled, mostly because of homeowner insurance expenses of the attached buildings. So how long does it take to buy a house? Typically a month. It could be sooner. So that's one thing. And then how much do you need? Well, it kind of depends on what kind of financing. You could pull home equity to get your down payment. If you plan to flip a house, if you get a deal as low as that, you could spend as little as 11% in order to buy a fix and flip property. My name is Barb Schlenker. I'm the broker owner of Your Home Sold Guaranteed Realty and the host of this show. And we're talking about how to get rich in real estate. And when we come back, we're going to talk about our new VIP investor program and how to find the best buys. Richard?
0: 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You can reach Barb at 719-301-3900. Now, Barb, we're talking about how is the best way for investors to find that home that they'd like to work on?
1: Well, that's the dilemma. So some investors get real estate agents out there looking for them. Some send direct mail and look for really desperate sellers. But what we do is we provide our buyers with what we call insider access to off-market properties, insider access to bank foreclosures, and then they get insider access to motivated sellers on our cash offer platform. Some of these sellers don't want to go on the traditional market, but they do want to sell. So it gives you the edge as a VIP buyer with us. And then when it's time to negotiate, you have to take a lot of things into account. If it's an open market property, you may be up against competition. But one of the things that we do is we put together this very special offer package that helps you win against other deals. So if you are interested in insider access, let us know. It's very hard for us to just share those on our website because the MLS has a really dumb rule that says within 24 hours of signing the agreement, you must put the property on the multiple list service. Otherwise, you cannot advertise it anywhere online. That's their dumb rule. But there are some people that don't want to play that game. So we can do off-market sales, and we're happy to share that with our clients if you become our VIP investor buyer. Richard?
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0: 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Now, Barb, a lot of people who want to move up to that next luxury home, they've got a dilemma, a house to sell. What are some ways that people can do that without risking of having to wait for their homes to sell first in order to get the second one?
1: Well, it's one of the biggest fears most home buyers have. They have a house to sell. They know they have equity in the home. They want to use that equity for their down payment, and they need to make that transition from A to B. So I just met with a home seller yesterday that they were in that situation where they had already contracted for their new house. They had actually accepted an offer contingent on the close of a home. Their buyer was actually also selling the home to buy their home, and the whole thing blew up. So they were kind of stuck. They had to buy the house that they were buying, and they ended up renting out the house that they were hoping to sell. And so it creates a lot of problems if you don't have a nice, clean solution. So one of the biggest fears that homeowners have when they move up or down to another property is, what happens if I sell my home too fast? Or what happens if my home doesn't sell fast enough, or the contract blows up? Another thing that they worry about is, what if I see the perfect home go on and off the market and I don't get a chance to bid on it because I haven't sold my house yet? So that's a big problem. Timing the market, picking the best home, that there's just, it's a really difficult problem to solve, but we have some great solutions. So most people just try to time the market. They'll go and ask the seller, hey, will you reserve your home for me so that I can sell my home first, and then everything should go through just fine? But it doesn't always work that way. In fact, sometimes when you try to stack up closing dates and moving dates and all that, it can get very complicated, and worse yet, very stressful. Why is it so difficult? Maybe your house sells too fast. Maybe you haven't found the next home. I have a lot of people concerned that I might sell their home too quickly. What happens if the closing dates don't line up? All these things can really present a lot of problems with that transition. I've seen home sellers move into apartments waiting for their next house because their home sold too quickly and now their new house isn't ready. Nobody likes doing two moves. That is a lot of extra work and stress and expense. So it's always better to try to make that transition all at once. So we have some really great buy before you sell programs. We actually have six of them available through our cash offer platform and some of our proprietary lenders that have these great options. So the lenders actually have a big old bucket of cash, and they call it their private portfolio, where they can go out and buy your next home for cash. That makes you a highly desirable cash buyer when you purchase your home, and then you sell your current home. You have time to sell your current home, so it doesn't create this big drama freak out thing. The advantages of doing that is that there's no rushed decisions. You can buy your next home with leisure, with confidence. There's no temporary housing. There's no double moves. You have more time to prepare your current home for sale, and it allows you to make that transition with really very little expense and a lot less stress, for sure. Now, of course, there are other options of bridge loans. I have a client doing that, where this client got a home equity line of credit on her paid for house and is using that money to buy her next home, but she doesn't want to pay interest on it, right? So it means it adds expenses to her world. So that's an option. You can get a bridge loan, but these lenders that we recommend really can do something that's spectacular and make it very low cost and make it happen quickly. So if you're thinking about making a move like that, give us a call. We work with a lot of different resources that can help you make that transition from one house to another. I recently had a home seller that had me put his house on the market. However, he went and went under contract for his brand new home in another state first. But the problem was, if he got a bridge loan, having to make that transition from paying for the bridge loan, his retirement income hadn't kicked in yet, and qualifying for the new loan, he was kind of financially in a box. So I was able to pull out of my Batwoman tool belt the one of the buy before you sell programs. He could pull his equity out of his home, go ahead and buy his next home, even though he got a small loan. He qualified for the small loan without any problem, and then sell his current home. And actually, we sold his current home in just 1 week. So he told me, he's like, I didn't expect you to sell it that fast. And I said, sorry, you know, but that's what I do. That's what you hire me to do. My name is Barb Schlinker. I'm the broker owner of Your Home Sold Guaranteed Realty and the host of this show, Your Real Estate Voice. 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And it's just way too stressed to do it the way most traditional real estate agents suggest. So my name is Barb Schlinker. If you'd like to find out about our buy before you sell programs, give us a call at 719-301-3900 or go to barbhasthebuyers.com.
0: 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If you're thinking of making a move, call Barb Schlinker at 719-301-3900. Barb, what are some other ways that homeowners who want to buy their next luxury home are purchasing before they sell?
1: Well, Richard, I think there's a lot of options. We have cash offer programs, which are really cool, which basically they come in and buy your house, right? So your home is sold without going on the open market, but you still get to take advantage of all that equity. So what they do, their program gives you full market value up front, and then they hold back a little bit of that equity, then they resell it, and when it's resold, then you actually get the rest of your equity. So it's a way to do it, especially for home sellers that have work that needs to be done. It's a really good option for them that they don't have to manage the rehab. They just let it go, let the investor do it, but they still get the full benefit of the market value. So that's one strategy of very many that we have. We actually have dozens and dozens of high net worth cash buyers on our cash offer platform. And we can find a solution for pretty much anybody that's interested in making that transition and they don't want to go on the open market. We also guarantee that we're going to bring you offers at 100% of market value, or we'll pay you the difference. We have a guaranteed price. We have a guaranteed sale. We have guaranteed offers. No other real estate brokerage offers these kind of things. And we have six different buy before you sell programs. These are actually the most reasonable programs out of the group. And I will tell you that for me, if I was making that transition right now, this is what I would do. I would use that program. I would take my time selling my home. It would allow me to move into my new home before my home sells, make my current home look great so I can maximize the value. And then when my home is sold, then we take that equity, we get the new loan on the new house, and it's very seamless and pretty low cost in my view. Plus, it eliminates the timing problems, like people with dogs and four-legged creatures and, you know, kids. Sometimes dealing with showings and stuff like that can be really difficult, very frustrating, and a little bit nerve-wracking, because every time an agent requests a showing, oh my God, red alert, you got to make the house look good. You got to get the critters, you got to get the kids, get them out on time, and hope the agent shows up. hope the agent is showing a buyer that can buy. By the way, the state doesn't require that the agent verify the buyer can buy before they show, which to me is just shocking. Isn't that crazy, Richard?
0: That is, I would not believe it if it weren't coming out of your mouth.
1: Well, I see it all the time. You know, I'll find out sometimes after we're under contract that the buyer couldn't buy. I hate that part. So that's why I keep marketing until the end. But when you do programs like this, you don't have the pressure of selling your current home. You can actually basically tag your next home, get it going, close on it, move into it if you want to, and then sell your current home with ease. These are really slick programs. And, you know, what most real estate agents offer is, oh, well, this is how you do it. You put your house on the market, you get it under contract. That's their best case. And then you go make an offer to the seller of the home that you want to buy contingent on your home closing, which may or may not work. You know, it could be your buyer falls out, that contracts fall out, probably one or two out of 10 right now. And the other issue is, what if you don't have a contract on your house yet? I actually talked to a seller recently that told me they made a contingent offer. They were getting offers on their home, but they weren't accepting them. So I see all kinds of problems with the traditional process, and it really makes it more stressful, not fun, more chaotic, and more uncertain. Sellers want certainty. So if you are thinking of making a move and you'd like to find out about our buy before you sell programs, give us a call at 719-301-3900 or go to barbhasthebuyers.com. 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
1: Temperatures stay in the 60s and 70s for your Saturday. We should see plenty of sunshine, especially in the early part of our day. We could see a few scattered showers develop in the afternoon, but they should stick mostly to the higher elevations. With your KKTV 11 Alert Weather, I'm meteorologist Nick Lalonde.
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5: 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I believe the buyers are on it. They're watching all the tech company sites like Zillow, Realtor.com, Homes.com, just waiting for the right one to hit the market. But for buyers, it really means that they get fully pre-approved. Like I had somebody this morning trying to pick my brain about a future foreclosed home. What was the price? Which I don't know the price yet. They haven't decided, but I have to put my sign up. Their rules are you got to, at this point, you need to get the sign up. So the sign was there. That's why she called. I wasn't too happy that she didn't tell me the truth that she was working with an agent. First, she said, oh, I'm not really working with anybody. I said, okay, well, did you get your financing? No, I'm not ready to do that. I am not going to give them insider access or privileged information, really, if they won't cooperate with the process. Like, I am not an overpaid door opener. I am not a door opener at all, but I will work with clients and buyers if they are willing to follow the process, especially when it comes to buyers and getting their finances in order. I mean, think about it, Richard. Would you want your house shown to some buyer that can't buy a couch on Craigslist?
4: I don't want strangers in my home under any circumstance. And just because they say they'd like to buy the home, but they have no opportunity or ability to do that, I'm sorry, but you don't get to make this a parade of homes when you can't afford to buy one.
5: Yeah, and I think a lot of buyers assume that the process is, oh, I go look and then I figure out how I can buy it. It might work that way with cars, but not so much with houses. We're not going to spend our time opening a door just because they ask. There are some real estate agents that will do that, and it's unfortunate. And they're just hoping, they're living on this, what I call hopium, that, oh, if I just Pop-Tart out of my office and go over and show the house, And maybe the buyer wants to buy a house like that, and maybe I'll earn a commission. To me, that's the worst way to do business. We actually tested this. We did the Pop-Tart agent thing, and we get this demand. Oh, I want to go show this house. Oh, okay, we'll meet you there. Everything's all good. Without making sure the buyer could buy, without making sure we knew what the buyer was actually looking for, because we have other properties that might fit their criteria as well. And we would love to acquire them as a client, but that's not the way to do it. We tested, we tracked, none of those buyers bought a house with us. So for us, that doesn't work, but it's a way to meet a buyer and go to the next level. I think if you're a home seller and you know that's going on, that just any random person is asking to show your house and they don't know if they can buy, most sellers say, oh no, I want a pre-qualified, pre-approved buyer to look at my home. Otherwise, it's really hard to put the brakes on the 55,000 agents out there. Price is only one piece of the deal, but it's the most important factor to get the buyers to want to come see it. It overrides all marketing, so it's absolutely critical. But many people think that real estate agents are only about price, but there's a lot of factors into it. It could be, when does the buyer want to close? I remember last year, I had a request where the agent said, well, we'll pay this price if you close in a week. And it was a big, massive 4,000 square foot house that they were expecting the seller to get out in a week without an executed contract. It was a very unreasonable request and not realistic. And just because a buyer is cash doesn't make them any better than a buyer getting financing. The only benefit to the seller is that we don't have to worry about loan approval and we don't have to worry about appraisal. Those two things are taken off the table, but that doesn't mean that necessarily that the cash buyer is going to get a better deal just because of that. There are other things that factor into it. Closing cost. We have more and more buyers asking the seller to pay their own closing costs. Or some buyers go, okay, I want the house, but can I have a free refrigerator and a free washer and dryer and a free snowblower and fries with that too? It's going a little too far. You're buying the building, you're not buying the personal stuff. So some agents think it's their job just to get their buyer's stuff throughout the entire transaction. And it becomes frustrating. I'm negotiating one right now where the buyer is demanding that the free refrigerator ice maker doesn't work and it needs to be fixed. And the answer is no, we'll give you a home warranty that will cover it, but we're not going to fix the ice maker on the free refrigerator. There are times that a seller may accept a lower offer based on the way the offer is presented or based on maybe the timing of the transaction. So it's really important for home sellers when they are negotiating to factor everything into the game. And generally, if you're a buyer and you're making your best offer, you're more likely to win than if you don't. And this is something that really frustrates me, is that I'll have a listing that has three or four or five different offers. Everybody knows there's multiple offers, yet they don't make their best offer. I had one buyer of another agent get really mad at me because they didn't win the house, but they didn't make their best offer. And then they trashed me online saying, I would have paid $50,000 more. And it's like, you know, you didn't make that offer. I have a copy of it. I keep all the documentation, by the way, so I won't let that kind of stuff happen. If you know you're up against competition, why are you hedging your bet? Recently, I had several offers. Everybody knew there were several offers, but in both cases, the buyers did not make their best offer. It wasn't until I played mom against dad, really was able to leverage the price up to where it should be. And it is still a competitive market. If the home is priced right and if it's in good condition, all the stars align, it is a competitive market and you have to be prepared to make your best offer if you want to get the house. I'm pretty shocked that buyers actually don't do it. And some of it has to do with what the real estate agents are saying. They'll say stuff like, it's not worth that much. The comps don't support the value. And that's crazy. And at least not with my listings, where it's going to be worth that much. Or sometimes they think that the way they articulate their value is to try to save the buyer money by using techniques like escalation clauses. We'll say, well, our offer is only this, but we're willing to pay more if you can show me another offer that's more. And so if we have to show the other offer, they factor everything into it, including buyer agent commission. So it's always best to make your best offer. What what is that? And this is what I tell buyers. What is that number at which you're willing to offer this house? And if somebody goes above it, you're okay with them getting the house. That's what I tell them. And usually that's where it works out quite well. Another thing is important is pricing, of course. Pricing is, it has the weight of everything because pricing overcomes marketing. Pricing overcomes condition. Pricing it right is the way you win and the way you have multiple offers, which actually puts you in the best position. If you price it too high and you say stuff like, I'm not in a hurry, don't worry, you know, we'll just wait and see and lower the price later, it really hurts you in the long run. According to the National Association of Realtors, if you price too high and slowly walk the price down, you're going to net less money. Plus, it triggers buyer resistance. It causes the buyers to play wait and see. It leads to price reductions and you get less money. I had a listing up in Woodland Park where we had several offers and the agent was so determined to try to get this buyer a lower price and he kept coming back with a new offer and a new offer and a new offer. In the meantime, here comes a nice little cash buyer that made a better offer. Oops, so sorry, your buyer didn't get the house. So I don't know why they do that. And they're thinking that they're negotiating in a bubble. And that's just not the case. Many times, if the home is a good buy, this back and forth could cause Murphy's Law to happen where some other buyer drops in there with a better offer and you don't get that house. So you really want to make sure you hire somebody with lots of experience that knows how to do this, especially when you're selling one of your largest assets. My name is Barb Schlinker. I'm the broker owner of Your Home Sold Guaranteed Realty and the host of this show, Your Real Estate Voice. And we're talking about how to negotiate and win either for buyers or sellers. And next up, we're going to cover some things that you could expect to see in this market and what you can do to win in negotiations. Richard?
4: Barb, we're discussing how to negotiate a real estate deal and win in this market. The first thing to do is to call you to work on negotiations. The number is 719-301-3900. But let's talk about that business of negotiating a real estate deal, winning in this market. They don't teach that in real estate school.
5: Well, you know, Richard, they don't. They don't teach negotiations. They don't teach pricing. They basically teach you how to fill out the forms that the state provides you, and then you're on your own to figure out the rest. It's only 1 month of school to be a real estate agent. And then they're like, go, get me some of that commission. That's how I was treated. Really hasn't changed a whole lot. There are a few companies that have training, but at the end of the day, this kind of thing, they don't have as many because according to Zillow, 72% of agents sold zero homes last year, which is pathetic. But I'm not blaming the agents. I'm blaming the industry for not teaching them on how to get and grow their business. One way you can be in a position to have the benefit of multiple offers is avoid pricing too high. I know it seems very counterintuitive to do that, but that is the best way to get a whole bunch of buyers to go, oh my gosh, that's the best deal. I'm going to make my best offer. Do you have other offers? When are you presenting offers? That's the stuff that I deal with week in, week out, helping my home sellers get the most money. If you do price it to sell, you get the most eyes on the home in the first 7 to 14 days. 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For buyers, it creates urgency and momentum. 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
4: 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How can home sellers show their homes, sell, and keep full control over the entire process?
5: Well, Richard, I've been doing this a long time, and I got involved with a group that some of the top agents in the country, you know, are best training with each other. So I was probably 10 years in before I was trained on how to show a home. There's no training on how to show a home. That's why I say some agents, you know, act like overpaid door openers. They don't know what they're doing. They don't know what they're saying. Sometimes they don't respect the seller's property. We just don't play that way. First of all, we want to make sure the buyer can buy, but the state does not require that the buyer can buy. They don't require the agent to know that. So imagine having somebody get in your house all ready to show, and then somebody opens the door and lets a buyer in, and then you find out later, oh, they're still working on their pre-qualification, or oh, they didn't want that kind of floor plan. Well, they never asked. I think there's a lot of issues, but there's no rules around it. So agents feel this strange sense of entitlement that when a house goes on the market, the house should be available to show whenever they want to show. And so if you hear that from a real estate agent as a seller, my answer would be, nope, I'm not doing that. I'm going to set up the property to show when it works for me, because you can't just drop everything. Like if you're cooking dinner and all of a sudden someone's like, oh my God, I want to show your house. You don't realize that probably that agent got that lead from Zillow. They don't know if they can buy a couch in Craigslist, and they are pop-tarting out of their office to show up at the home and hope and pray that maybe this buyer can buy. So don't make it inconvenient for you. That's no fun. It's very stressful too. So I suggest to sellers that we narrow the window and make it work for you. The other thing that agents will tell you to do is you should leave for the showing, you know, because my buyers aren't comfortable. I'm like, well, it's their house. You can't tell them to leave your own home. It is kind of customary. Okay. If you have to stay in your home, it's all right. I would recommend that you just, you know, let them in and then just don't hover over them. Say, hey, I'll be in the garage. If you have any questions, I'll step out of your way, whatever. And don't walk around and do a Vanna White. That's not a good idea. The agent doesn't like it. Some buyers don't like it. What the agent wants to do is to be able to talk frankly with the buyer about the house. They should be getting feedback as to whether or not the buyer likes a house like that. But if you're in front of a seller, they can't give any feedback about what they think. That's the issue, is they want to stand there and give their feedback, positive or negative. Same thing on inspections. I see more and more of the inspectors and agents asking the seller to leave their own home during a 3-hour inspection. Just last weekend, I have a vacant property and the agent texted me and said, oh, something came up. I can't make the inspection. Can't you let the unlicensed, unqualified inspector in your listing for 3 hours unescorted give out the combo? I'm like, no, I'm not doing that. It invalidates my insurance. If you don't have somebody on your team that can be there for the inspection, then you need to reschedule. Okay, I got it covered. So there are probably agents that will allow it to happen. I won't. The other issue is sometimes the inspectors influence the buyers away from the home over condition issues that might really not be an issue. You know, like they come in with the mold wand and make stuff up. It's just crazy town what goes on in real estate. It's wild. So don't make your home available 24/7. Many times the real estate agent that might be meeting that buyer has never met the buyer. They haven't vetted the buyer. They are just using that showing opportunity to maybe earn a commission. So what would the seller say if they knew that agent showing appointments were for maybe buyers? What do you think, Richard, about that?
4: I think they would be curious and probably a little bit upset about that, I would recommend they call you.
5: Yeah, I mean, there are some agents that do work for months and years or whatever with a buyer and can't get them into a house. I understand that. That happens. But a majority of them are just opening a door. The other issue I have is that sometimes the agents don't read the showing instructions. I can't get them to read one paragraph on their cell phone about the property. I had one last year that had structural issues. The MLS would not allow me to put the condition of the home in the publicly facing paragraph. That's why I have alternative ways of marketing, because their rules are just crazy. So I put it in the private remarks. I also put it in the showing instructions. This has structural problems, offered as is, you know, call for details. They didn't even read it. So they get to the house with the buyer. The buyer's not happy because they're surprised over the condition. And then the agent throws me under the bus and says, well, Barb should have told me. Like, I did. You just had to go click and read it. It's a problem. So I have to plan for all of that the way I present the home. So basically, the way it works now, Realtor.com, Homes.com, Zillow, they have become billion-dollar companies, basically improving on the MLS systems. There are probably 14, 1500 different MLS, which is basically a database of homes for sale. And they're very local yokel. There's probably 15 or 20 in the state of Colorado. There's probably 1500 in the country. They're all different software and they don't talk to each other, but they do all merge up to Realtor.com and Zillow and Homes.com. And they get transformed on their website for a better product. And that's where most of the buyers are going. So what I do, I market to the buyers. But 99% of them search on those tech companies, assuming that is the actual real MLS, which it's not. 81% of agents sell three or less homes a year. According to Zillow, 72% did not sell any. So these agents, desperate for a sale, sometimes will jump out of their office and go show a house without any verification, any vetting, just to hope to maybe get a deal. The other thing that's important to know is basically when you're showing a house, are they going to be tactful and respectful of the property? Not so much. You know, these days when you're in a home, you have to pretty much expect that you're going to be on camera. A lot of people have cameras inside and out. So the sellers will say, hey, how come the agent is saying it's not worth that much? Or how come the agent is saying it won't qualify for that financing? How come the agent is telling the buyer that they could put an AC in when they're standing right next to the AC compressor? Plus, the agents don't leave cards. I had sellers complain to me about doors unlocked, lights on, doors wide open, combo left in the box, combo box wide open, where anybody could just open the door. That happens all the time. And the worst part is when they use the restrooms and don't flush, when they leave junk. I had recently in January, I had somebody on brand new carpet carry in one of those pizza slice box because they couldn't wait 10 minutes to eat their pizza and just threw it on the brand new carpet. Who does that? Did your mama teach you that? Unbelievable, the stuff that takes place. I don't know if the agents don't have the courage to say, hey, pick that up, or yes, you can use the restroom, but just make sure, you know, it's clean, or go check, you know, don't leave the house like that. It's just crazy. Agents also sometimes are the ones that encourage the buyers to send lowball offers, right? And I'll ask the agents, how'd you come up with that price? Oh, well, the comps, you know, as if they really know market value. And I think they're encouraging the buyer to make a lowball offer in hopes of getting that home. It doesn't necessarily mean the seller is going to buy on it. As far as showing appointments, sometimes they're late, sometimes they're early, sometimes they don't show up at all and they fail to cancel. And they don't have formal training on this. They don't know what to do and what to say. So the one thing that drives me probably the most crazy is you've got this buyer that loves the house. I call it the love word. If they're happy with the house, why are these agents going out and showing them more houses after that? Or why are these agents getting a contract and then turning around and keep showing houses? First of all, I think that's very unethical to do that latter part. Second of all, if the buyer says they love it, then stop, go back to the office and try to get them under contract. That's your job. It's not your job to go show them every house available. It's just some of the stuff I see. They're not trained. So my name is Barb Schlinker. 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
4: 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What are some agents showing nightmares, and what can home sellers do about them?
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5: 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Or we actually, at the open house, we had a first-time home buyer there, which would be a perfect first-time home buyer house. Fabulous place down in Fountain, close to Fort Carson on Elk River View in the low threes. 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
1: For your Saturday, we should see plenty of sunshine, especially in the early part of our day. We could see a few scattered showers develop in the afternoon, but they should stick mostly to the higher elevations. With your KKTV 11 Alert Weather, I'm meteorologist Nick Lalonde.
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4: Dad, we need to talk.
5: Sure, honey. What's up? 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
4: 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I really think the time has come for me to move out of the house.
5: Honey, why? This is so sudden.
4: Dad, I'm 35 years old.
5: What, all 35-year-old girls need to move out of their parents' houses? I thought you liked it here. I'd miss my little girl.
4: I'm not your little girl anymore, Dad. I've been married for 7 years.
5: I know, and we love Bob.
4: Bill,
5: your mother and I think the world of Bill. Don't we think the world of Bill, honey?
6: Bill who?
4: Listen, Dad, I'm getting older. It's time that I led my own life, to give my family an identity of its own.
5: Why?
3: Well, as our children get older, obviously some things need to change, and today we're going to learn how change can be a good thing. Thanks for joining us today. Your host is Jim Daly, and I'm John Fuller.
7: Oh, I hope that's facetious. That parent needs to call Focus on the Family like right now. But we are going to cover this issue of adult children and how we perhaps change the parenting modality at that point to be influencers rather than control freaks. I think that the best way to intro this program, John, is to give the title, Resolve Conflict and Find Peace and Hope with Adult Children. That says it all. If you're in this spot, you're going to need to order this book and listen to the broadcast today.
3: Yeah, Dr. Kathy Cook is back with us. She's always a popular guest. And Dr. Kathy is a speaker, author, researcher, the founder of Celebrate Kids, which is a ministry dedicated to equipping parents and caregivers and others to help children be more seen and heard. And today we're going to hear about Dr. Kathy's book. As Jim said, I hope you'll get a copy of it from us here at the ministry.
7: Kathy, welcome back.
8: Thank you so much. Honored to be here.
7: It's always good. You are such a, let me say it politely, a research geek. You love the research on family, don't you?
8: I love observing families. I don't necessarily like library research. Let somebody else do that for me. But, oh, I love the research of observation and, you know, what's happening in culture that's affecting our families.
7: Let me ask you this question, because I love talking to people that like that kind of observational research, if I could call it that, because you see patterns.
8: Right.
7: Which to me indicates God, like Paul writes about.
8: Yes.
7: You have no excuse because you can see God in nature, right?
8: Yes.
7: And in that regard, we can see God in how families operate and what is good and what is not so good. What are some of those major breakdowns from the parenting side that occur?
8: Oh, that's so good to start there. I should have given you the memo, easy questions only. you know, the fact that parents are still trying to parent when they need to move into a consulting role, maybe being a guide, a coach, a mentor, an influencer. We can't parent adult kids. We still may want to. And we may legitimately feel like we haven't finished our job yet, because we begin to see some things that are lacking in our adult children when they begin to launch out. And then how do we deal with that? Do our kids want us to be involved at all? Do they maybe still want us to parent because they feel insecure, but we don't want to? I think that's part of the confusion for sure. I think relationships between adult children and the younger siblings can also be a really complex issue.
7: That's true.
8: Younger siblings are still being parented or still living at home, but the older ones have maybe moved out and launched, but we still want them to be connected. I think that's a factor. I think overwhelmed parents. I think every parent of adult kids, every one of them is overwhelmed, not just by the adult kids, but just by culture, right? By confusion, by things that are going on at church, things that are going on in their workplace. And it's messy, but we don't give up, right? Because we have God. Yeah. And we know, I hope we know in the knowing of our knowing, I like to say, I hope we know in the knowing of our knowing that we're still a family and that God ordains the family and he doesn't want that to ever break up.
7: Yeah, there's such power there when it's healthy.
8: And, yes.
7: And unfortunately,

0: many of us will experience kind of the destructive power of that too, you know, family of origin leftovers, right?
1: Mm-hmm.
0: And I'll tell you, a lot of therapists, Christian therapists, will talk about that, things that give us a little limp in our adult lives because of what happened when we were children, right?
1: Mm-hmm.
0: You kind of do learn a lot. You don't fall far from the tree typically. Now, God can intervene and interdict. And, you know, if your father was an alcoholic, you don't have to become an alcoholic.
1: Amen.
0: And so I love those components. That's part of my story, right?
1: Right.
0: So, you know, there's power through that relationship in Jesus. And that's key to everybody's healthiness spiritually, right? Mm-hmm. Well, let's get into it. You warn parents about making kids into idols. Uh-oh. Especially, I think, especially Christians.
1: Oh, shoot.
0: I mean,
1: yes.
0: Don't you think?
1: Yes.
0: You know, we love our kids. I am always pulling out my phone. Look at my boys. Look at my boys. You know, yeah. But how do we need to be careful? And what does it mean, I guess, as a parent, to make your children an idol?
1: To depend upon them to be your everything.
0: To meet your emotional needs.
1: To meet your emotional needs. To meet your need for, look, I'm amazing. And so we display our children on, you know, the pedestal, if you will, rather than the whatever the, you know, back in Bible times when they would have used some structure somewhere. No, we're created to worship, right? We are created to worship. We will worship someone or something. Mm. It should be God. And are we doing that? Is God the center of our universe? Is God who we think of and talk about? Is it God that we're trying to impress? And again, we don't have to impress God, but to glorify God, right?
0: Mm-hmm.
1: So I'm here today and I don't need to be remembered. Like my prayer would be that God would be pleased with what happens here between the three of us and the production team, you know, behind the window, and that there would be evidence that we did good work here so that God looks good and that Jesus is known and celebrated. That has to be the mindset. But yeah, we have parents idolizing children, grandparents idolizing grandchildren, meaning that they want the children to perform for them to make them look good. And that's not appropriate. Children are not performers. God didn't give us kids so that we would look good. If you're afraid that you're going to look like a less than great parent because your children are doing something wrong, that might be a sign that you're idolizing them.
0: You know, the thing I've observed in myself, let alone other parents I know, but it is, you know, it's so kind of below the radar sometimes that you're even doing this.
1: Mm.
0: You're not aware
1: right. That
0: you're doing, you're making an idol out of your children, or that you're deriving something positive from their good behavior,
1: mm-hmm.
0: you know? And I can remember that. I talked to my boys, you know, there was a couple of good friends that I had saying, make sure your boys realize they don't have to perform because you're the president of Focus.
1: Totally.
0: So, I mean, I just had that conversation with them.
1: Good.
0: You know? I'm not expecting you to be perfect young men.
1: Mm-hmm.
0: I think they took it to heart. But no, they're great.
1: No, that's
0: they're
1: great.
0: Really good young men.
1: Yeah.
0: But, I, you know, that's important for parents, Christian parents, pastors.
1: Oh, totally.
0: Oh, my goodness.
1: Yeah.
0: How do you have that healthy conversation, age appropriately, you know, with your 8-year-old versus your 15-year-old?
1: Yeah. No, and I think, you know, so I love that you were aware of that. And I think that's, most parents are excellent parents. I tell adult children all the time, your parents did the best they knew how to do with the wisdom they had in the moment. Stop judging them. And we can get into that more, you know, later. But I think the parent needs to be alert. Am I expecting something from my children that's making them uncomfortable to be around me? Like maybe they don't want to tell me how they're doing because they're afraid that I'll be either very disappointed and harsh or expecting them to keep up the good work.
0: Yeah.
1: You know, because the parent thinks, hey, I'm not. See, if you don't think you're anybody who can do anything except that you're a parent, the pressure your children are feeling is immense. And this is one reason they distance themselves from us because they don't want that pressure. So I want to say again what you were just implying to him. Nobody did this intentionally. Very few parents do this intentionally. And so what we're here to do is to raise their awareness, right? So that they don't live in denial, so that they can realize maybe this is an issue and maybe I need to rely on God in me to be well and not expecting my children.
0: But in that regard, you created something called a declaration of release. I love this.
1: Good.
0: Describe it and how do we apply it?
1: Right. So for us to realize that God loves our adult children more than we ever could or would, and for us to understand that we can't control. Now that they're adults living outside of the home, or even if they're living in the home, they are adults, our parenting years are finished. Now we consult, guide, coach, mentor, etc. And so the declaration of release is designed to give the parent this opportunity to say, my son is God's. Now, I hope that the son has always been God's, right? But this is different. and I'm going to release my kids, my sons and daughters, to the love of God. And I'm not going to control you. I'm going to pray that God meets your needs for security, et cetera, and that you don't look to me to meet them. I think that's huge. And then we parent strong still, right? We still parent, but we parent differently. We love, yeah. We love maybe a bit differently. And we release them to God. So say it every day, you know, that you're now released to the love that God has. And I'm going to take my hands off of you. And I'm going to ask God to, like, help you. I know the look on your face, for people who are not watching on YouTube, you're like, this is not easy.
0: Yeah, and that's the point there, because I would say over-engage. You know, someone asked me this question, which I thought was really good. If the Lord's plan for your child was to take them through a valley at 25, let's say, so that he could get their attention, whatever that might be, would you be willing as the parent to allow God that maneuverability to get to their soul? Now, we're going to say absolutely. But when it comes to doing it, it's like absolutely not, right?
1: Right.
0: We're going to save. We're going to intervene. We're going to do the things that keep them from pain. And the irony is we may be keeping them from a depth of their relationship with Christ.
1: Absolutely. And that's a reason that I would love and be honored if parents of teenagers would buy this book, because we can begin to see the pattern that needs to be established now, so that when they launch, whether that be college, trade, military, early marriage, entrepreneurship, gap year, whatever, they're able to do that well. I think the point that you're making is really, really good. We know the scripture. We know what it says in Romans 5. I've been on the show before talking with the two of you about the resiliency factor, and it comes from going through valleys well. Romans 5, 3 through 5, James 1, 2 through 4 are two of the places. Romans 8, 29, the verse after Romans 8, 28, that all things will work together, you know, for those who love God and live on purpose. All those verses say that the struggle is worth it. That's where we get our biblical character. That's where we get our deeper faith in the God of the Bible, because we experience him in the valley. So if parents have overprotected their children and they've expected their children to look good so that they feel good about the job that they've played as parent, the kids are possibly fragile. They have loved that parents have protected them up until this point. Grab your lunch. Every kid loves that they're reminded to grab their lunch because they don't want to go hungry in the middle of the day. But now that they're 21, 23, you know, 35, they do want to grow up and they do want some independence and they do want to discover how the world works. And they're going to discover that when we allow them to walk through valleys, we pray in the distance, perhaps. We ask, hey, can I help you in any way? Let me know, how can I help you? But we watch, and then we praise God for the opportunity that those kids had to grow up, and hopefully it wasn't trauma and tragedy, but it was growth.
0: Yeah. Well, again, I love that idea of declaration of release. Mm-hmm. And if you haven't done that, that's one good reason to get the book, just to see that concept and do it and write it out. Let me ask you this. Funny, I was reading the prep last night and Trent was over for dinner. Actually went through some of this with him. But you caution parents to listen more and talk less. Mm-hmm. Ouch. And then, you know, making I statements versus you statements. Mm. So describe what that looks like and sounds like. The right. I statement versus the you statement.
1: Right. So it would be like the I statement is, you know, I worry when you don't reach out to me often enough. Okay. Like I worry, or I wonder who you're hanging out with. I love you and we're not as connected because you don't live here. So I'm just curious about who you're hanging out with. That's I statement, I'm curious, versus you never tell me who you're hanging out with. Okay,
0: yeah.
1: So you never, that's very judgmental, right?
0: Correct.
1: That sounds invasive, I think, to adult kids. It sounds like, well, why don't you trust me to just hang, why do you need to know who I'm hanging out with?
0: What's the outcome of that style of parenting at that level? What will that adult child do?
1: Oh, the you statement will cause them to remain distant.
0: Correct.
1: Yeah.
0: So the very thing you're wanting as the parent, you're not going to get because of how you're interacting.
1: Right. Let me tell you guys, this book was hard to write because nobody wants to hear that, because you can't go back 10 years and change the way you parented. So let me say to our audience, like, thank you for being here. And you did the best you knew how to do when you did it. And now we're going to give you some advice about changing course if you are willing to do that, right? Mm-hmm. So I worry, or I wonder, or I'm concerned because you told me that you had a job interview, but you haven't told me how it turned out. that's healthier, and that I think engages conversation.
0: Yeah. On-demand parenting. I think of streaming. Is that a show on Netflix?
1: Yes.
0: On-demand parenting?
1: Yeah.
0: What is on-demand parenting, and why do we need to be aware of it?
1: Yeah. So back in the old days, you know, we just had the phone, right? And praise God for the phone on the wall. You know, now we've got, you know, we can follow our kids on apps if they allow us to. There's, you know, there's FaceTime, there's texting, there's calling, there's, you know, Facebook, there's Instagram. There's so many places where we can go to our kids.
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0: Dr. Kathy, you have great suggestions, recommendations for parents and adult children in how to help their relationship. Home visits is one of the things that you cover in the book. Now, that's really funny because, again, I'm talking experientially. John, you've got six kiddos. So, but, you know, even going by the apartment to just say hi, you got to, I've only done that one time. And it was, you know, Trent said, hey, why don't you stop on by? But you got to respect their territory, right?
1: That would be ideal.
0: Yeah.
1: You know, you said you've got to. I think absolutely. I think if you want a healthier relationship with your adult children, if you want to have communication that's give and take, if you want them to freely share with you their joys and their despair so that you can still be involved with them, then we respect by asking permission. We say things like, hey, I'm going to be over on your side of town. Will you be home tonight? I'd love to just stop by and say hi.
0: Yeah, it's kind of like how you would treat a friend of yours. You would call and say, hey, you're going to be around Tuesday? I'm in your area.
1: I love that because you just made the comment that your son has delighted in this newer friendship relationship. By the way, one of the things that was really hard in writing the book was finding out that parents who think they did everything right so that they could be a friend with their kids later are now not friends with their kids, and it's been devastating to them. And so again, we do what we can do in hopes that it will turn out well, but it's never too late. It's never too late to, you know, not live in denial and recognize that we maybe were doing some things that weren't great, you know, to ask for forgiveness perhaps, to apologize perhaps, and for us to say to our kids, hey, could I stop by for 15 minutes? I think what's interesting about that limit, I'd love to, you know, I made your favorite cinnamon coffee cake. Could I stop by? 15 minutes, I'll just stay. And no joke, you guys, that gives the kid the freedom to say yes, because 15 minutes isn't a 3-hour visit.
0: Right.
1: When you don't know, maybe your son or daughter had work to do at home that night, or a really important FaceTime call with somebody else that you want them to be friends with, or whatever the case, they just wanted to go to bed.
0: I love that idea.
1: Or they had a movie to watch or whatever. And so you set the mental timer, or I have friends who actually set the timer on their phone for 15 minutes. They walk in and it buzzes and they say, hey, 15 minutes, and they leave. Now, if the kid says, oh, stay a little bit longer, like that's fabulous,
0: an invitation,
1: right? But I think the limit is really a blessing.
0: Yeah, that's great.
1: Shows respect.
5: And, you know, Kathy, you said something earlier about parents who don't have a relationship with their adult kids. And I know several, we probably all know several families going through that, where the child is the one that says, no, I don't want the relationship. Mm-hmm. Offer some encouragement to that parent, because that's a really hard place to be.
1: It is. I appreciate that, John. And it is happening far too often. First of all, I want to say this. Most parents parented really well with the information they had at the time. So I don't want every parent to think that they've done something wrong that has caused their adult child to distance themselves from them. There can be influences on the adult kids. There can be any number of things that have happened. So don't look back and think, oh, if only. In fact, I write about the if only and the what ifs. Oh, if only I would have prayed more.
5: Yeah.
1: You know, what if we would have changed churches earlier? What if I wouldn't have sent my kid to a public school? We can do that all day long, and it's not necessarily going to help us find peace and hope in that situation. So I think that's important. Go forward more than look back. If you realize that there is something you've done wrong, own it. Take responsibility for your stuff. And again, I say, you did the best you knew how to do in the moment. And yet, if you're recognizing, whoa, you were distant, you know, you traveled and you didn't work to relate to the kid when you got back from the business trip or whatever, own it. Apologize for that if you feel like you should.
5: Yeah.
1: If sin was involved, ask to be forgiven. I think those things are important. One of the things I'll comment on that might be hard for people to hear is that the research is clear that the more that we helicoptered our children, the more likely it is that they're going to distance themselves from us now. So if you overparented, if you did demand, if you were in control, if you asked every little nitpicky question, if the only mom they knew was the helicopter mom that hovers over the breakfast bar while they're doing their homework, and now they do want to be independent, now they do want to mature on their own, this is how life is supposed to happen, they don't think you can parent any differently. But you can, if you choose to, back off, give them the space and the place where they discover why they are the who they are, and actually find out that you did a good job as a mom.
0: So much of what you're talking about in the book for us as the parent of the adult child is seeing your blind spots.
1: Yeah.
0: But even the statement is incongruent. It's hard to see your blind spots.
1: Yes.
0: That's why they're called
1: blind spots,
0: because you don't see them. In fact, you used a term in the book for the parent, which is the story you tell yourself.
1: Yes.
0: And I related to this one, too. Speak to that idea of the story you tell yourself as a parent.
1: Right. No, I appreciate what you guys are talking about here. So let's say that you reach out to your adult daughter and you want her to visit, and she has said no 3 times in a row. And maybe she even gave you a reason. You know, Katie has a soccer tournament. Or I've got an assignment due for my supervisor and I need to work at home tonight. So there were reasons, but the story you tell yourself is, she doesn't love me. If she loved me, she'd come over. If she loved me, she'd allow me to visit. Or the story you tell yourself is, she has time for everything else, but she never makes time for me. And those protect us, but they're lies, because we've chosen to not believe our adult kids. Now, what's awkward is maybe the adult kid doesn't value you. So the story you tell yourself is, I have no value in my daughter's eyes. She doesn't care anymore at all. That's the story you tell yourself every time she says no, no, no, no, no. Sadly, that might be true. So then you ask her. Like, the story I'm telling myself is that you have no interest in my life at all. Is that right? Well, no, that's not right. Well, then why do you say no all the time? Well, I told you that Katie has a soccer game right. And I had an assignment due for work, and I told you that Jonathan wasn't feeling well. Oh, so those are true statements? So what day in the upcoming week would we be available together to have coffee? Oh, well, I don't have time. Okay, now that just told me that you don't value me. Is that making sense?
0: Oh, it does. So I just feel even that statement feels strong coming from the parent.
1: Mm.
0: But I get laying out the groundwork.
1: Come on.
0: No, I know.
1: But yeah, we earn the right to say that, right?
0: Yeah, yeah. But it is a different era. I mean, a different time in your parenting now where you got to say, hey.
1: It is.
0: I would say it with a little more happiness. Like, hey, do you want to grab coffee next week?
1: Right, right. I'm going to accept that you've been busy the past week. So thanks for being honest with me.
0: Yeah.
1: What about the upcoming week? Can you glance at your calendar real quick? Yeah. I'm free Tuesday and Wednesday.
0: You know what this is reminding me of is, and Dr. Dobson, he talked about this on the old Focus on the Family program, Harry Chapin's song, you know, Cats in the Cradle.
1: Oh, yes, come on.
0: I mean, it's right there. You know, so the essence of the song is dad, as his child is growing up, he just never has time to play catch or do anything. And then the boy keeps saying, when I grow up, I'm going to be just like him.
1: Yeah.
0: And then that happens. He goes off to college. He comes home. I don't have time to meet with you, Dad. Can I have the car keys? See you later. Can I have them, please?
1: Right.
0: And
1: right.
0: It's a whole reflection on the fact that your son grew up to be just like you. Meaning no time for you, but now in a different context. You're the old guy, Dad, and your adult son has no time for you.
1: Yeah.
0: Because that's what you did to him.
1: That's hard, right?
0: Yeah.
1: So we accept what's happened, and we move forward full of grace for ourselves and our kids. And maybe we talk that through with the spouse if we're married, with even our parents if they're alive and they're healthy for us, maybe a best friend, maybe a pastor, maybe a counselor, say, hey, I'm having a hard time getting through this moment in time.
0: Yeah.
1: And it's one of the reasons, and we can talk about this later, that I do write in the book about how important it is for adult parents to have all other identities solid as well. You're not just parenting adult kids. You're a member of a choir, and you're a neighbor's best friend, and you're a wife or a husband, and you're, you know, a consultant in this way and that way, and you're still, you know, an important person at work. Know who you are so that you don't depend only on your parenting relationship to get your confidence from, if I can put it that way.
0: Oh, without a doubt. And I, you know, this is day one. We want you to come back and let's continue for day two.
1: Great.
0: And we've touched on it, but I don't want to land. It feels heavy a little bit. There's hope for you, mom and dad. I mean, this is not the end of the world, hopefully. But even regardless of what your adult child does responsibly, you doing the right thing is the right thing to do.
1: Yes. Oh, say that again.
0: Yeah. I mean,
1: yes.
0: It's just so evident. And so what we want to encourage you to do is to get the book, understand, especially if you have conflict in that relationship with your adult children. What you're responsible for is improving that relationship. There's no guarantee that the adult child is going to change. But that's not the motivation. It's to be the light of Christ, to be loving and kind as Christ would be, and to do the things you're responsible to do to give the opportunity for your adult child to respond.
1: Yes.
0: Yes?
1: Beautiful.
0: All right. So let's do it. Let's come back next time. Thanks for today.
1: You're welcome.
0: Let me just say it, the title of the book again. This should be the motivation for everybody going, I need that book. And let me tell you, we are hearing from so many parents of adult children right now, the donor community, the constituents that engage with Focus. I know you're living in this spot. Even more serious things than what we were able to get to today. But come back tomorrow. We'll cover some more content. 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
5: 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And of course, if today's conversation brought up any concerns, if this is a space, as Jim said, that you're living and there's tension, ask to speak with one of our caring Christian counselors. Again, our number, 800, the letter A, and the word family.
0: Kathy, again, thanks for being with us. Let's come back and hit it again.
1: I'd love to.
5: 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I'm John Fuller, inviting you back as we once again help you and your family thrive in Christ.

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1: Well, hi, I'm Dr. Danny Huerta, and when a teen is struggling with anxiety, the stress often brings sleepless nights and being pulled apart as parents. 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
2: If the only mom they knew was the helicopter mom that hovers over the breakfast bar while they're doing their homework, and now they do want to be independent, now they do want to mature on their own, this is how life is supposed to happen, they don't think you can parent any differently. But you can if you choose to back off, give them the space and the place where they discover why they are the who they are, and actually find out that you did a good job as a mom.
0: Well, that's Dr. Kathy Cook describing how it's possible to have a respectful, healthy, loving relationship with your adult child. Dr. Kathy is back with us today on Focus on the Family with Jim Daly. I'm John Fuller, and we're so glad you've joined us as well.
3: You know, we're talking to so many of you. When I travel, I'm meeting so many parents of adult children now, the 25-year-old, 30-year-old, and it's a whole bouquet of what's happening out there, and a lot of frustration, and a lot of good things are happening too. Not to paint it all in a bad picture, it's just, you know, the whole array I'm able to hear about. But we do want to help you as a parent, particularly, do the best job you can do in being a parent and an influencer of that adult child. And they're, guess what? Here's the neon sign. They're going to do things that you disagree with. Mm. And the question is, what are you going to do with that? Are you going to treat them as a 15-year-old or as a 25-year-old? And believe me, there's a difference.
0: Mm-hmm. And if you missed any of the conversation last time with Dr. Kathy, get our Focus on the Family app so you can listen on the go anytime. And check the website for audio and video as well. And we're talking about Dr. Kathy's book, Resolve Conflict and Find Peace and Hope with Adult Children, Strategies and Conversations That Work. And we're so glad to have her back.
3: Kathy, it's great to have you back. Thanks for being with us.
2: I'm glad to be here. Thank you.
3: All right. So we pummeled the parents last time. Let me just say, we had lots of examples of where we're blowing it. You know, the over control, the things that we do that alienate our adult children. And it's easy to do because we have the best intention. You were very kind to defend a parent's lack of maturity in parenting their adult children. But it's time to get on the horse and go, right? We got to have a better relationship. If you're in a bad relationship or a not as adequate a relationship with your adult children, this is what we want to do, is equip you. So what's on the adult child side of the responsibility ledger? Because you're going to, and I know you know this, you hear from parents, well, it's not me,
2: right?
3: It's him.
2: Right.
3: It's that son, or it's that daughter.
2: Right. Or the daughter-in-law, or the son-in-law.
3: Right. So the question in all that is, what's on their side of the ledger? What are they responsible for?
2: Yeah, I actually love that we're starting with that. You know, love your parents. Good heavens. They've sacrificed for you. They've gone out of their way for you.
3: Amen, sister. You
2: know, you didn't even tell me to say that. But, you know, we're all imperfectly perfect, right? So the parents have been imperfectly perfect. I want to say to the adult children, your parents parented the best that they knew how to do in the moment that they did it. And you're now judging based on things that you know, things that you think are true. You're watching culture, like, why didn't my parents do that or say that, or why are they the way they are? Well, they are the way they are. Can you love them in that anyway? And can you walk toward them? You know, and can you say yes more often than no? Like, they want 15 minutes.
3: That should start like at age 7.
2: Come on, no, it should.
3: Say yes more than no.
2: Yes.
3: That's a good piece of advice.
2: I mean, I appreciate that, Jim. We are a family. And what we know here at Focus on the Family and at Celebrate Kids is that God ordains the family before he ordains the church.
3: Yeah.
2: We are supposed to be a family. We're imperfect for each other.
3: We'll call today the tough question day, because now I want to talk about when the adult kids get married.
2: Oh, yeah.
3: And I'll put it in this context because it's funny. I was playing golf with somebody, and he missed the green on what they call an approach shot. That's when your last shot into the green. And he missed it off to one side, and he said, that's a son-in-law shot.
2: Whoa.
3: I said, what do you mean? He goes, it was close, but not what I was hoping for.
2: Oh, ouch.
3: I thought, oh, wow. I hope he doesn't have a son-in-law. But, you know, the point is, it's humorous, but I get it. I mean, it's not what you were hoping for your daughter, or it's not what you were hoping for your son. Mm-hmm. How do you navigate all of that, you know, this new family that you're now part of? And how do you let yourself go a little bit to be less selfish about all that and be encouraging to that new family member?
2: That was a great point. So how do we navigate that? Very carefully and often silently. You know, I think, you know, when our kids are, you know, in our home and they're beginning to date or they're of that age, I think we pray more for our children to be ready for marriage than we pray for the spouse. I think that's something I say all the time. Most parents I meet pray for their children's spouses. Have you prayed for your child to be ready for that step of life? And then, yes, you pray for the spouse. And you hopefully have taught your kids how to discern. Do they know their values? Do they know family values? Do they know who they're becoming and who they would love to be and the kind of life they'd like to live? And if they know those things, they're going to seek a spouse who will support those things. Now, if they do fall in love with somebody who has a different faith or a different work ethic or a different family structure and you're concerned, then speak up before they marry. Speak up and be truth and be wisdom and be love in those moments. If they've married somebody who you think is not great, pray and pray again for the spouse to mature, for the relationship to be healthy. I would pray that you would want them married and that it would be good for your daughter or your son to be married to that person. And I think, again, we support, we love, we pray, and we say things like, how can I help you? Like, if you notice that your daughter is struggling, let's say your daughter's become critical and she didn't used to be a critical person. You can say to your daughter, you know, Samantha, I've noticed just a critical spirit in you. You're quick to judge and quick to be angry. And you weren't that way. You don't have to say you weren't raised that way. You don't have to make it about you. Mm. You can say, man, that just hasn't been a part of your character. So I'm naturally concerned because you used to be a woman of great joy. I think you've lost your joy. How can I help you?
3: Yeah.
2: Now, you know, can I help? No. But how can I help? Well, you can help by being quiet about it. You know, you can help by praying. You can help by, you know, could we go out for coffee? Or you could help by, could you answer a question? Like, how have you dealt with it? Like, was dad ever mean-spirited? Was dad critical? And how did you handle his criticism? So ideally, you're available to be a blessing of, again, consultant role, not, again, parenting in the way that you would control or force them to agree with you.
3: Yep.
2: And I think another thing that's really complicated about family, you guys, is that when somebody marries, they marry a person, but that person comes with family.
3: Oh, yeah.
2: Right? So there's in-laws and there's siblings and there's aunts and there's uncles and there's, yeah. So we don't know them, so it's hard to love them. But you can love without knowing them because that's what we are, lovers, right? We love because God loves us. And I haven't found a Bible verse that says, you know, because you know them well, you should love them well. No, you love because your daughter's married into that family. Yeah. And now you go to a family dinner, Mother's Day, Father's Day, Christmas, Thanksgiving, and you choose to sit next to somebody you haven't gotten to know well yet. And you say, oh, so you're the Aunt Kathy. You're my son-in-law's sister. I'd love to get to know you. Tell me about yourself.
3: No, that's really good. You know, that introduction of the holidays, you know, now these become, I hate to say it this way, but it can be true, battlegrounds.
2: It can happen.
3: You know, where the boys aren't going to be there because they're with their wives' family. And there are constructive ways. I've heard of really good resolution to that, that they flip every other year, you know, and they come to our house for Christmas and the in-laws' house for next year's Christmas, you know, and the same with Thanksgiving or whatever. How do you go into that environment with an open mind about the fact that you have to share?
2: Come on.
3: I mean, we're like little kids again. I'm not sharing my son with you.
2: Yes. Open mind. Absolutely. Like, know that this is going to happen. Like, let's not be clueless about this. And let's be grateful for what we have more than angry for what we don't have. And again, I say that, and I don't say that like it's an easy flip a switch, but it's a choice that we have. Both the adult children need to be grateful because they're going to miss siblings and they're going to miss parents and grandparents, and the adult parents need to be grateful as well, or the parents need to be grateful as well. Friends of mine got remarried after both spouses passed away, so they now have 8 children among them and I think 19 grandkids, if I remember right, and they don't get together with any of their family on Thanksgiving or Christmas. They decided to not be the problem, and they've said to their children, go with the in-laws. And they do that. And so my friends are, quote unquote, alone every Thanksgiving and every Christmas. So they serve. which is beautiful.
3: Okay.
2: And the entire family gets together one day in usually November and one day usually in January. But what's really cool about that, you guys, is that every one of the children and the stepchildren are there. So now all the cousins meet and get to know each other, and the children get to know the stepchildren better than they ever would have before if they would have split every other year.
3: Yeah, yeah.
2: And that's a choice that my friends have made to honor their children. And the children then honor the parents and the siblings by absolutely cementing that one day in January is the family day.
3: And what I'm hearing you say is just get creative.
2: Yes,
3: find ways that meet the needs,
2: yes,
3: without disrupting too many people, right?
2: Because it's not supposed to be about us.
3: Yeah, yeah.
2: We're supposed to be other-centered.
3: Which is good. You mentioned in the book about prioritize the future over the past.
2: Mm.
3: What do you mean by that?
2: Mm. We have a tendency to look back, and we look back with regret, or we look back and we assume because we did this, this will happen in the future. You know, the past is done. That was one of the reasons that the book was challenging to write, to be honest with you, because I know you can't go back and reparent. So we're going to look forward with hope in God, not hope in our kids, not hope even in us, but hope in God. We're going to look forward. Now, we keep the past alive in the right way, Jim. Like, memories are important,
3: yeah,
2: to keep alive. Remember when we went to the zoo, like, you're with your grandkids, and they're 6 and 7 or 6 and 8. Hey, do you remember when we went to the zoo and you were about 7 and you got to feed the giraffe for the first time? You know, I think memories are really important to look back on and keep alive. But I think parents have a tendency to look back and wish for so much that can never be.
3: Oh, interesting.
2: And yeah, then the past becomes less than it could be because we see it with that red pen critical spirit, which doesn't do anybody any good.
3: Well, that's good. The red pen critical spirit.
0: Mm-hmm. 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
0: Thanks for listening to Focus on the Family. Let's resume now with the balance of today's programming. And Kathy, we haven't directly talked much about grandparenting, but that's a sacred calling.
2: Yes.
0: And it comes with some challenges sometimes. So how do we come alongside and help our child and ultimately spend time with our grandkids? There can be some friction points there.
2: Yes, so true. One of the things that I heard about over and over again as I interviewed people was the disrespect that our adult children feel in their parenting realm because the grandparents come in and, oh, you're letting her eat sugar at her age? Like, we didn't introduce you to sugar until you were at least 6 or 7. Well, isn't it bedtime? It's 8 o'clock. And so the parent wants to parent.
3: The cringe factor. Yeah.
2: Yes, exactly. So the adult parent, you know, the grandparent wants to be involved and is judging the children in the way that they're raising the grandchildren in the way that they, you know, raise the children. If you can follow that line of reasoning.
3: Yeah.
2: And it becomes complex. You know, you're the grandparent, you're not the parent. And so you need to learn to be quiet. I would love for our adult children to be affirmed. I would love for the grandparent to say, I love how much you love Bethany. Or I love that you've enrolled Peter in soccer. I think he's going to thrive. He's so body smart. Or to say, man, your bedtime routine with Alice is so calming. I imagine she sleeps really well because you just usher her down the hall and there's just this peace about it. Like, look for the things that you can affirm and keep your mouth shut about lots of the things that you think are maybe concerns. Maybe you ask questions when the kids aren't in the room. Like, I've noticed that you allow for more sugar in their diet. I'm just curious about that. Like, you don't eat much. Have you, you know, and then let them talk with you if they're willing to talk with you.
3: Yeah.
2: But again, I want to say to our listeners that a number one thing I heard over and over again is my parents think that they're the parents, but they're the grandparents.
0: Hmm.
2: And I want them to be partners in what we're doing, but they're not parents. So again, do you know your grandkids? Like, celebrate the grandkids. Like, do you know which ones are the Wiggles? You know, do you know which ones would want to go to the zoo with you? Do you know which ones would love to go to a bookstore and hang out with you because they absolutely love books? Do you know who you should take to a craft store? Because if they had their way, they'd spend $100 in a moment, you know, in a craft store. Do you know who they are? And then do you celebrate that and hang out with them? Do you send them snail mail? You know, do you do Marco Polo videos? Do you do FaceTime when you can? Again, do what you can, whether they're living near or far, and to relate to them, not as parents, because you're not a parent.
3: Yeah. I'm smiling because of my humor here, because another great colloquialism I've come across is grandparents and grandchildren have a common enemy. The yes. adult children.
2: Yes, yes.
3: And again, it
2: can be hard.
3: It's just funny in that way. It's casting humor into the situation. But there is, it's, you know, the one thing about grandparenting that seems so different, and I haven't experienced that yet, but you're at far more peace, mm-hmm. which should be an indication for adult parents. How do we be more like mom and dad mm-hmm. who are kind of chill when the kids mm-hmm. are over at their house, hopefully.
2: Yes, hopefully.
3: And, you know, the little things don't get corrected, like the spills mm-hmm. and the, yeah, that's okay. It happens. Yeah. But I kind of love that concept. There's something different about the way, and grandchildren respond to that. They feel really deeply loved by their grandparents because mm-hmm. they're not on a behavioral tick list. Right?
2: Right.
3: In my opinion, when
2: right.
3: it's healthy.
2: Right. No, that's a really good point. I think one of the things that can be awkward is, especially if you don't live close to the grandchildren, they might not know you all that well. You know, one of the things I've sometimes spoken about is this reality that we are family, but it doesn't necessarily mean that they're going to love you like they love their parents. They hardly know you. Like, they might not even understand that you are the mom and dad of my dad. So my niece, as an example, right. my niece... It has a beautiful wall of family portraits, and she has three young children, and she regularly points out to the young children who all of us are. I only see my great nieces and nephew every other year, but they know I'm Aunt Kathy, and they know that I'm their grandpa's sister, like Peanut is the sister of JD, right? They know that family relationship, yeah. and that has really helped me relate with them. And so I think the adult children can do a good job of helping their children understand who grandma and grandpa are and why grandma and grandpa want to spend time with you and why grandpa wants to come to your soccer game.
0: Mm-hmm. Yeah, Dr. Kathy, we have that declaration of release that we talked about last time. It's a free download online. There are stressors involved when you release and the child comes back.
3: Become a boomerang.
0: So I've experienced that with all of our kids. All six have bounced back at one time or another. There are things that went well and other things that were unanticipated. What are some of the stressors related to a child moving back in?
2: Oh, I appreciate your vulnerability so much, John. Could I answer a different question first? Could I just say to our parents that it's not necessarily true that they've done anything wrong? It might actually be the highest compliment an adult child could ever pay you is to come back home. Our economy is terrible right now. It's possible that your adult child has a good college degree, had or still has a great job, but can't afford to live in an apartment by himself because, and that's true, I'm not making this up.
3: The $3,000 a month.
2: Yes. And so they need to go somewhere. Mm-hmm. Would you rather have them in a dive with four guys where they're hardly living? Or would you rather open up the old bedroom or the guest room or the basement and say to your son, hey, you know, come establish some life here and get yourself out of debt and then we'll help you launch again. So again, we haven't necessarily done anything wrong that they've bounced back. It's possible that they are immature. It's possible that they weren't discerning and they've, you know, had a relationship that wasn't healthy. And again, they're coming back home. Now, I do write about the benefit of having some type of a contract in place. You know, how long will you be here? And are you expected to share chores? Are you expected to contribute to the finances? Like, will you buy any groceries? I know of some families that don't do that. They just welcome them back home and they trust that there'll be a rhythm that's appropriate. And to God be the glory, that has happened. Other families, because they know the adult child is maybe, you know, takes and doesn't give and they're concerned about that, that they do establish some kind of policy first. But I think, again, if you have space, What a glorious thing. But still, John, this must be so challenging, right? They've been independent for a season. They're coming back home, and they don't want the parent. They want the guide consultant. They might want the cash bag, you know, but they don't necessarily want the parent. And maybe this is why you have to have that conversation.
0: Yeah.
2: What are your expectations if we say, yes, you can move back in?
3: Yeah. You know, so much of this sounds like conversations to make sure you have.
2: Yes, sir.
3: I think we can underestimate that, especially if you haven't developed that pattern when they were teens.
2: Well,
3: and so, you know, getting into that groove as you've talked today, I've thought of those conversations that are important to have, even in the grandparenting space, for example.
2: Yeah.
3: What expectation do you have of your mom and I as grandparents?
2: Yes.
3: What do we need to know so we don't offend you? We want to be in this together with you. So what do you want to tell us that we need to be mindful of, whether it's sugar or movies or, you know, whatever they want? And then you need to abide by that.
2: I love that. Yes, have the conversation. Show them that you want to be really good team players and then abide by that. Oh, that's the challenge, right?
3: Yeah.
2: Because you sneak little candy into your pocket. No, and this is where the parents need to understand, I don't have to buy my grandkids love.
3: Yeah.
2: I don't have to buy them a cell phone, especially if the parents have said no. And I don't have to bring candy, and I don't have to let them stay up late because I want to be popular with them. No, those are inappropriate decisions that we make out of some desperate need to be loved, but we don't manipulate and we don't buy love. Ideally, that's not what's happening here. And if somebody's listening saying, oh, Kathy, I just did that last week, you know, it's okay. Because again, you didn't know it last week, but you know it now. So I would love for you to stand strong in, you know, your relationship and speak well of your kids and your grandkids.
3: Yeah. You know, Kathy, one of the things that we hear from parents of adult children here at Focus can be any kind of addictions that are occurring. We haven't talked about any of that, but, you know, adult children that are really struggling, not just, you know, launch failure, but they're addicted to drugs or addicted to some other thing that is hampering their ability to function as a healthy adult. What kind of parameters do you suggest parents look at in that regard? Because we've talked about, you know, leaving them to God, and this could be their valley that needs to be addressed and they need to find their way. But I think the Lord's good with providing a rope to help them climb out of the hole. But what does that look like so that it's not detrimental but helpful?
2: Right. No, thanks for bringing that up. And I love the way you worded the question. Again, this is pretty individualized, so it's a little bit challenging here, even in writing the book. But again, do you know enough to know what would be helpful? What have they tried? What haven't they tried? How motivated are they? Are they concerned? Are they angry? Do they feel manipulated by the system? You know, what's going on there? But you have a right as the parent to have a standard and a boundary. Like, you're not allowed in our home as a user. You know, we can't. Maybe you have younger siblings, right? So if you're parenting kids in the home and you have an adult child who's addicted and unhealthy, maybe not even addicted, but depressed in a dangerous way, anxious in a way that would not be healthy to be around the younger kids, you have a right to say, sorry, you can come for dinner, but we can't have you stay the night because you're just not a healthy example. You have a right to do that. You have to decide if that's the best thing to do. And then you say to your kids, you know, how can we help? Can we help? How can we help? What do you need? Help me understand what's going on here. I guarantee you, and Jim, you know this, as the president here of Focus, that they're trying to meet a need in an unhealthy way.
3: Yeah.
2: They have a need for something. They have a need for belonging, and they've chosen to belong to the community of addicted people because they're welcomed there. No, you can teach them that they can be welcomed elsewhere, that you can abstain from liquor or drugs or pharmaceuticals or whatever it might be, and we can be your belonging. You know, and we'll welcome you home, and let's go out to dinner every Tuesday night, et cetera, et cetera. I also want to say to the parents who are listening in this hard moment, your son is more than addicted. He still is creative. He still is your firstborn. He still is a brother. He still is a grandson. He still is a sound engineer. You know, he still is a guy with a heart of gold. Addiction robbed him and is controlling him, but he's more than that. And when he's just like a parent is more than a parent, which is a helpful reminder that you can't rely just on your children to have all your needs met. It's inappropriate. And I think that might be something that we would think about.
3: That's really good.
2: And Jim, what if I would also say that we start by being sad? You know, when you're a parent of a young child, you get to be the problem solver. Now you're the parent of an adult kid, And you might have permission from a child to be part of the solution, but you might not. So can we love anyway? And can we be sad before we're mad?
3: Yeah.
2: And can our compassion for the mess that our son or daughter is in, could that be our motivation to pray more and to love differently and to introduce them to mentors, et cetera? You have a right to your sadness. You have a right to your disappointment. And please don't look back assuming you did something wrong.
3: Yeah.
2: This is where the what if and the if only parenting can kill you. It's possible that you did everything right. And I know what I know. You did what you knew how to do. I write in the book, don't look back with today's wisdom. Since you raised these children, you have read more parenting books, prayed more prayers, memorized more scripture, listened to more sermons, and listened to more broadcasts that focus on the family. And now that you know what you know, you look back and you think, how could I have been so stupid? You weren't stupid back then. You did what you knew how to do. So we look forward with hope.
3: Yeah. Kathy, I love the conversation. And again, the book content is very good.
2: Thank
3: and
2: you.
3: It's right on point for these parents of adult children that are struggling. Mm-hmm. We've covered a lot of the content, but nowhere near all of it.
2: Mm-hmm.
3: So people need to get a copy of the book and start reading it for themselves and dig in.
2: Thank you.
3: And be a student of life mm-hmm. about what is true and what can be. And how you need to behave in all of it as the adult, the more adult,
2: yes.
3: right? Yeah, the mature one,
2: yes.
3: hopefully. But
2: let's
3: thank
2: hope.
3: You so much.
2: You're welcome.
3: For being with us. And again, this is really, really good. And who doesn't want to resolve conflict and find peace and hope with your adult children? The title of your book, which is right on.
2: Thank you.
3: Get a copy from us here at Focus on the Family. And if you can make a gift of any amount, we'll send you the book as a gift and our way of saying thank you for being part of the ministry and helping other families to do well. And we're so thankful for friends like you who support this ministry. Our research shows that over the past 12 months, our joint efforts have helped more than 80,000 parents work through a significant crisis in their parenting. And I'm proud of that. In fact, I have a story from one such parent that said, Focus on the Family has greatly impacted us over the years. Thank you for helping us raise our family, strengthen our marriage, and for supporting and encouraging us in everyday life. We recently became monthly supporters and are so grateful to be part of this wonderful ministry. Well, thank you, Tracy, for sending us that note. And that's it. Doing it together is how this gets done. So thank you for supporting the ministry.
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11: Temperatures stay in the 60s and 70s for your Saturday. We should see plenty of sunshine, especially in the early part of our day. We could see a few scattered showers develop in the afternoon, but they should stick mostly to the higher elevations. With your KKTV 11 Alert weather, I'm meteorologist Nick Lalonde.
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12: All right, 844-484-3872, 844-4-THE-USA. 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Right now, I am doing this broadcast from WMAL in Washington, D.C. 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Jim, the studio looks great. We still got the big Vin Show studio here. It's in wonderful shape. I don't normally broadcast from here, though, at WMAL's location. But here I am today. We had some meetings to deal with today, which have been wonderful. But I'm looking at the screens in my studio right now, and I'm seeing we've got all these television screens simultaneously. Normally, I don't see all of the cable networks running at the same time. And the lefty networks are all talking about a fund for January 6th insurrectionists, literally as we start the show. It's their A block, Jim. It's the most important thing they can possibly talk about for, to start their programs today. Is that a slush fund has been launched to give money to the president's allies. Can you believe how out of control and corrupt this Donald Trump character is? Trump is a bad man. Look what he's doing. Look what he's doing. And it's funny, I was thinking, you know, I saw people like Chuck Todd. Remember Chuck Todd? Remember the guy who once hosted Meet the Press years ago? And NBC got rid of him. I always thought, I was like, how does that guy have a television show? It didn't even make sense to me visually. I was like, how does that guy have a television show? I just looked and I saw on X that he was posting about Donald Trump's slush fund. He's got a slush fund. That's the phrase he used. And I went back and I searched Chuck Todd's

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9: Getting your heart broken can be really rough. It'll happen to most of us at some point in our lives. It's not just an emotional experience, it's a physical one too. Often described as getting the wind knocked out of you, a knot in your stomach, trouble sleeping. I recently spoke about this with Dr. Yoram Yovel, a psychiatrist and neuroscientist. He was on my podcast, Chasing Life. Now, he told me heartbreak doesn't have to last forever. And while your inclination might be to withdraw, isolate, and shut down, it's often the opposite of what supports healing. One of the things that helps us the most is reconnecting to other people you love. And the reverse is also true, he said. If someone you care about is struggling, don't give up on them. You hold the power to comfort loved ones that are in deep physical or emotional distress. I'm Dr. Sanjay Gupta, helping you live a better life.
10: 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I've been surfing here since I was a kid. Now, seeing my grandson out on the water, it means everything to me. 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
3: All right, we got the breaking news out of the United States Department of Justice just seconds ago. Remarks from the Attorney General of the United States, Todd Blanche, announcing the indictment of Raul Castro. They're down in South Florida right now. Here he is. This is a delay of like 30 seconds or so. Here we go.
4: Thank you. Thank you. Thank you very much. It's great to be here in the great state of Florida. Today, we are announcing an indictment charging Raul Castro and several others with conspiracy to kill U.S. nationals.
3: I bet you remember, this is a huge Cuban population here in Miami. Enthusiastic about this, going after this communist Castro regime.

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5: There's something I'd like to talk to you about today, something that's been circulating on the internet that's become a real problem. 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I promise you this, if I discover something incredible that you need to know about, I'm going to talk about it somewhere that you can easily find, not on some shady social media site. I'm Dr. Sanjay Gupta, helping you live a better life.
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8: 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I'll be back on the air on Tuesday. 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
9: Finalizing the deal. I'm Angelo Bavaro, Fox News. President Trump posting on Truth Social today that a peace agreement with Iran has been, quote, largely negotiated. He says final details of that deal are currently being discussed and will be announced shortly.
10: Fox is told that a call took place today at 1 p.m. and that was supposed to include leaders from Saudi, Qatar, the UAE, Egypt, Turkey, and Pakistan. President Trump said that he would meet with Steve Witkoff and Jared Kushner, and that Vice President J.D. Vance was also expected to join that call. The Iranians today say that they're working on this 14-clause memorandum of understanding, and under that proposal that they would reportedly agree to end the war and commit to 30 days of more negotiations. Iran claims that the deal does not include Washington's nuclear capabilities. However, of course, that is going to be one of the hard lines for the administration, something they have repeatedly argued is a non-negotiable.
9: That is Fox's Alex Hogan. The death of NASCAR driver Kyle Busch Thursday at 41 has led to an outpouring of support from fans and fellow racers. Fox TV affiliate WOFL reporter Chancellor Wynn has more from the Daytona International Speedway.
11: Flowers and even M&Ms, the peanut one specifically, because Kyle Busch drove that yellow M&M car for more than a decade. All this looking right up at the NASCAR legend. His sudden passing has many people asking how and why.
12: As we wait for answers, the focus shifts to Busch's incredible legacy, a two-time champion who set the fastest qualifying lap at this year's Daytona 500. NASCAR CEO Steve O'Donnell says it's those wins and his connection with the fans that make Busch a permanent legend.
11: NASCAR says they plan to honor Kyle Busch throughout the races this weekend.
9: Busch died after severe pneumonia progressed into sepsis. 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
0: Temperatures stay in the 60s and 70s for your Saturday. We should see plenty of sunshine, especially in the early part of our day. We could see a few scattered showers develop in the afternoon, but they should stick mostly to the higher elevations. With your KKTV 11 Alert weather, I'm meteorologist Nick Lalonde.
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14: I have Rich joining us on Our Town today with Anti-Famous and the nonprofit, the Robin Hood Initiative. Welcome to Our Town, Rich.
15: Thank you. Yeah, thanks for having me.
14: We are so excited to have you. I've been working with you the last several months on ad campaigns here at Cumulus Media, and you have been so awesome to work with. I wanted to feature you on the show. I know you do a lot, but let's first tell everybody what Anti-Famous Entertainment does.
15: So Anti-Famous Entertainment specifically curates a variety of different kinds of events. Specifically multi-genre events with music, so like hip-hop, rock, EDM, stuff like that, to promote the local music scene.
14: Love it. And I'm a huge fan of live music. I live for it. Anytime I can go out and hear live music, I'm at my happiest moment. So I know you have an event coming up in June that we're promoting here at Cumulus. Tell us about the Summer Buzz Fest.
15: Yeah, so this is the fourth annual Summer Buzz Outreach event. This is a two-day event, June 12th and 13th, where we put on over 20 different local performers. We host a beer garden. We have food trucks out there, different activities for all ages. And it's an outdoor show. We kind of want it to be like a block party, but for the whole city, with live music and, you know, where everybody's invited.
14: Oh, how fun. Two-day fest. And where is this going to be located on June 12th and 13th?
15: This will be at America the Beautiful Park, so you can't miss it. It's the park with the big circle on it.
14: No, you can't miss it. Near the Olympic Paralympic Museum.
15: Right over there. And we have reserved parking as well to make it really easy, because if you've been down that road, it's not very easy to park on the street. So we got a parking lot designated just for Summer Buzz to make it easy for everybody who wants to come out.
14: That is great. And do you need to buy tickets to both days, or can you buy tickets to individual days?
15: So we have day passes for individual days, or you can get a bulk pass, which is for both days. You get a little bit of a discount on that one. Then there's the VIP tickets, which also come with complimentary beverages or merchandise, swag bag, stuff like that.
14: And that's the way to go, friends. Get your VIP tickets. Anti-Famous.com. Is there a certain link to buy the Summer Buzz Fest tickets?
15: Just go to antifamouswithaz.com and click on merch and music, and it'll be right there on the first tab.
14: There you go, merch and music. And like he said, Anti-Famous, but with a Z, not an S. And there you can buy your tickets. Once again, June 12th and 13th. How fun. And I also want you to talk about the incredible nonprofit that you have called the Robin Hood Initiative.
15: So without the Robin Hood Initiative, we wouldn't be able to connect with the community as much as we do. The whole goal, the mission of the Robin Hood Initiative is to connect with the community through art and music. So through the RHI, we're able to collect donations and reach out to different parts of our community to see what's needed and where it's needed. So then when Anti-Famous Entertainment curates these events, then we could kind of put a highlight or a focus on that particular need. For example, in the spring, we did a My Past Made Me event, which was a highlight on mental health awareness. December, we do a toy drive where we collect not just toys, but also winter supplies and hygiene kits that go to the homeless shelters and local schools, low-income families, just to make sure that, you know, people in our community are being taken care of.
14: Oh, that is so wonderful. I love your heart and passion, Rich, and it truly shows with all your work. So the Robin Hood Initiative, if someone's listening and they're a musician and they want to get involved, what would be the next steps?
15: So the next step would actually be to reach out to the Anti-Famous Entertainment for musicians and artists, because there will be, we have four community events that we do every year, as well as two residencies that we do every month. So there's a lot more opportunities to perform or display your work if you're a painter or physical media artist through Anti-Famous Entertainment. But with the RHI is how we do the connection with the community. So if you want to figure out specifically on you know, the RHI events, again, go through Anti-Famous and say, hey, I want to do these community events, and we'll point you in the right direction.
14: Nice. And are you looking for any sponsors right now? Sponsors, donations, volunteers? How can we help you give back? Because I know you don't even get sleep anymore.
15: Oh, yeah. No, it's super busy. always looking for sponsors, donations. Any donation to the Robin Hood Initiative is 100% tax deductible. And when it comes to sponsors and vendors, or when it comes to vendors, Summer Buzz, we are still looking for vendors. So if you're a local business and you want to sling some of your cool stuff, reach out and we'll get you a spot.
14: Absolutely. Get out there and get in front of the people. 2 days festival in the park. How fun. And I know the weather's going to be nice. So I'm calling it out for you.
15: I hope so. Last year it said we were going to be nothing but sunshine, and we ended up getting some hail. So this year we're preparing for it. We got tents and canopies. So if it's not nice weather, we still got you taken care of.
14: Of course. Wow. Hell, that's not fun. That's even worse than high winds. I don't know what's worse. Yeah. Maybe a hurricane or a tornado. But at the end of the day, antifamous.com, once again, with a Z. So what do we need to save on our calendars if we're not able to make the June event? What do you have planned for 2026 that we all need to save on our calendar?
15: Definitely the toy drive. We also do a Halloween show, which is really cool, and it's just a fun time. But the toy drive is the really big one. That's when we really can connect with our community. Last year, we were able to collect a lot of different, the winter supplies, the coats and jackets and scarves and stuff. It was just amazing how many people came together. So if we can focus on that, because there's other parts in our community that still need a lot of help. But the toy drive, and that'll be early December. We don't have a date locked in yet, but yeah, definitely keep an eye out for it.
14: Absolutely. And you need to tell me more about this Halloween. You know, Halloween is real big here at our house. Some of our decorations in the garage are still up.
15: My mother-in-law's like that.
14: Yeah.
15: It's love Halloween. I
14: try to take them down, and my husband and son are like, nope, they look fine just sitting over in the corner. I'm like, oh, this is pretty bad, but okay, fine.
15: They're conversation pieces.
14: We always host a fall fest at our house here. So it just makes sense, I guess, to leave it up. There's less to decorate at the time. Do you have any details about the Halloween event, or do we have to stay tuned?
15: Stay tuned. Unfortunately, we are in negotiations over the venue, and Anti-Famous Entertainment is actually in the process of expanding to Arizona to create a regional brand so we can start sending some local artists across state lines as well. So right now, there's a lot in the works for the Halloween show, but definitely stay tuned because those are the last two community events of the year.
14: Ooh, I like it. And I have family in Tucson, Arizona. So if you need any help down there, you let me know. My brother-in-law is 32 Excellent. Years active duty Army. So we'll bring all the Army out to support.
15: Yeah, that sounds great.
14: Yeah, no, he definitely, and he's Latino, so he has a big family.
15: So, even better.
14: Right? Yeah, we'll definitely get the word out in Arizona. So what about if somebody is wanting to plan a nonprofit event or any type of event and have musicians? Are you able to also help people in the community plan an event?
15: Yes. So reach out to Anti-Famous Entertainment specifically for the events so we can figure out, because some people want to have a nonprofit event and just don't quite hit all the criteria. So reach out to Anti-Famous Entertainment and we can build your event based on exactly what you need. And then using the RHI, if, for example, this is for a arts or culture kind of event, then we can definitely incorporate that with the RHI. Reach out to Anti-Famous Entertainment for if you want to curate those events, and we'll build it literally for you for your event.
14: This is fantastic news. I work with hundreds of nonprofits. I think I read Colorado Springs or the Pikes Peak region has 4,800 nonprofits. It's a lot of demand. And I try to book out as many nonprofits as I can here in our town on the 17 years that I've been on air in this market. But I always want to give great ideas for fundraising. And what better event than to have you help Planet Rich with all kinds of great artists and bring the community together via music. I think there's no better way. Is there anything that we missed that you wanted to share with everyone listening?
15: I mean, I think we went over, I mean, the events pretty well. And I mean, really, this whole thing is about connecting with our community through arts and music, and creating a platform for local artists where they can perform their work without having to rely on the corporate structure or venues or headliners and mainstream artists, so that our community can actually reach out and with these local artists and connect with them. on a more personal and intimate level.
14: Amen. And you're so easy to communicate with, Rich. It has been absolutely wonderful working with you the last several months, and I hope to stay working
15: likewise
14: with you in the future.
15: Definitely.
14: Well,
15: likewise.
14: Give your website one more time.
15: Antifamouswithaz.com.
14: If not, reach out to me here on Our Town, and I'll get you connected. Thank you so much for joining us today.
15: Thank you so much for having me. You guys have a wonderful day.
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16: We have author Beth Runkle joining us in the studio. Am I saying your last name right, Beth?
17: Yes, you're doing a great job.
16: Awesome. Thank you. Writer and speaker. I was delighted when you reached out to me. I had a military family as well. My dad, 37 years at Mare Island Naval Shipyard. He was in the Air Force prior. I know. Wow. You're like, whoa.
17: A lot of years.
16: I always joke and say family day for us was on a submarine, and we'd get to go tour the subs over there in Vallejo, California. Welcome to Our Town. Tell us why you wanted to come on today and share about all of these amazing things.
17: Well, first of all, thank you. It's a pleasure to be on with you and your listeners, and thank you for your dad's many years of service. I'm a huge patriot, so I really appreciate that. I was a military spouse for 25 years, and I did not go into the beginning of my journey as a military spouse eagerly. I didn't really know what I was signing up for by marrying a man in the military, and I'm glad I didn't know because I'm very happily married. But we moved quite frequently, in fact, three times our first year of marriage, and I found myself somewhat bitter, selfish, and just really feeling reluctant to embrace this lifestyle that I found myself in. And I wrote a book about this journey, but also what the Word of God taught me about being a military spouse and how it really speaks to our journey. And your listeners might not see that right away, so I'm happy to elaborate on that if you want me to.
16: Absolutely. I know we're going to be promoting a book that you have coming out in October this year, but definitely tell us about some of your written material that we can find. And of course, we want to hear about your faith. We're really excited to have you on.
17: Like I said, it's an honor to be here. The book came about because I actually came to Christ in the pages of Genesis. And this is after my husband and I had moved again and he had deployed four times. Marriage was difficult because I was not embracing the military lifestyle and unfortunately was complaining about it a lot, which when you're serving with a 10-year commitment, there's really not a lot you can do about it. So that was communicated as disrespect towards my husband. But then we moved again and we ran into some people my husband had knew from college, and they invited us to get involved in a Bible study with them. And that Bible study was on the book of Genesis. And we jumped right into Genesis and the story of Sarah and Abraham. And I realized in that study that I didn't have a relationship with Jesus Christ. I knew about him and I had even been raised churched, but I didn't know him and I really had not previously seen myself as a sinner in need of being saved. But in addition to realizing that, which is obviously the most important part, I also saw myself as intimately seen by God, because I would jump into scripture into Sarah's life and I immediately saw parallels between her life and mine. When God called Sarah and Abraham to go to a land that he would show them, that is what we in the military community call a permanent change of station, or PCS. Only Sarah and Abraham were doing all their moving with their household goods on the back of donkeys and camels. I at least had moving vans.
16: Right.
17: And then they continued to resettle. You know, they went to Bethel, then they went to the Oaks of Moram, they went down to Egypt, they came back to Israel. They were constantly resettling and having to set up community. And then Abraham went off to rescue his nephew Lot and what I consider a combat deployment, because he went with his 318 trained men to go rescue Lot from the four kings and all of their armies. And so I really identified with Sarah and realized that the Word of God even could speak to my life as a military spouse. My husband and I continued to be involved in Bible study, but the story of Sarah always stuck out to me as something that I was really passionate about. And as we continued on, we began leading small groups in our home. We would lead small groups of other military married couples, which marriage is hard, but military marriage might be a little bit harder. Mm-hmm. And then I also led women's small groups. Eventually that led to, after 25 years, my husband did decide to retire, but now we work full-time for a ministry that is focused on the military. And so that is what led to me writing a book, is just wanting more content to equip military wives, but with the Word of God, to teach them that the Word of God does indeed address their unique lifestyles and some some of the unique challenges. I also finished up seminary just recently and was doing that journey over the last 4 years. And learning how to better study scripture enabled me to actually write this study.
16: And you know, that is something I never even thought of, was back to Genesis or even what PCS stands for.
17: Yeah, I bet you recognize that.
16: Yes. So we're speaking with author and speaker Beth Runkel. We are learning all about how to go from just surviving to thriving as a military wife, the military marriage tips. And then I also wanted to hear about some single parenting for seasons. I know it is not easy if you were to lose your loved one overseas and then you have to parent. So give us some advice on this.
17: So that's one thing that you don't really realize when you sign up to marry a military man, is that you're actually signing up to be a single parent for times of your life. That can happen when they are deployed, or even my husband flew nights for 2 whole years. So essentially Monday through Friday, I was a single parent. He would be around on the weekends, thankfully. I think in order to single parent well, you have to manage your expectations and honestly lower your expectations. You are not going to be able to do all the things that you can do when your spouse is there to support you. You're going to really have to look at what's on your calendar, you and your kids' calendars, and evaluate, you know, what really needs to happen, because I need to keep my stress level lower during this period of time so that I can be a sane mom and I can be supportive and not resentful of the fact that the military member is not here. I also think it's really important to be willing to ask for help. Military spouses like to be known as very independent and they can do it all and they're strong, but that can actually be weak when you are single parenting for periods of time. And it is okay to ask someone for help, a neighbor, perhaps another military spouse. One of the things that I did to cope is that we had a once a week babysitter, and we were making extra money because my husband was deployed. So we would use that extra money to help keep me sane by, you know, just having, knowing once a week, hey, I was going to get a break. And that doesn't mean I don't love my kids. That doesn't mean that I'm a bad mom. It just means I recognize that I'm human and I have limitations, and this is something that's going to help keep me above water and ultimately help my husband to be doing the mission better, because I'm taken care of and the kids are taken care of. I also think self-care is incredibly important. You have to figure out what works for you to rejuvenate you. It may be, for me, it was being involved in Bible study with other women. That was huge. It was having that babysitter. You know, it might be just be some quiet moments, going to a coffee shop by yourself. We are a very strong military community, but we also have a ton of veterans who have served. And I want to thank you for your service. But I want to say to those of you that are not currently serving, or let's say, you know, you're no longer doing the military thing, or even if you're not serving, but you have military in your neighborhood, you know, consider what I'm saying about their need for self-care or just a break, and consider how you could offer to help somebody. Watching their kids for a couple of hours might be hard for you, but it really might be a tremendous blessing to that military spouse who is kind of doing it all alone. And, you know, sometimes it can be just as something as simple as, you know, buying them a $5 coffee gift card, leaving at their front door with a note, hey, I'm thinking about you, I'm praying about you. But I think it's really important that we care for ourselves. And unfortunately, that means we might have to do less, but do less with a lot more joy.
16: Wonderful. Wow. I actually feel super inspired. And you're right. Everyone needs a break, no matter if you're working too much or you're a mom of one. It's just a dog mom. Everyone needs a little break sometime where you don't have to think about anything but yourself, and it's okay. So Beth, how can people reach out to you for those that are listening and would like to possibly buy your book or get on a subscriber base for your future books? How can we connect with you?
17: So I have a website. It's BethRunkel.com. That's Beth, BethRunkle.com. And I do blog content for military spouses. Some of it is faith-based and some of it is just general content that I feel that military spouses need to know. I also, on my Instagram, I host weekly content that is on a topic relevant to military spouses. And I also bring on guests to come on Instagram Live with me. So we cover all kinds of topics, how to move yourself. In the military, we call that Diddy moves. And the importance of having a mentor, how to cultivate community in the military community, you know, how to avoid loneliness, topics like that. I'm really just seeking to minister to that military spouse that's sitting in the seat that I sat in for so long. And I really would want to help that military spouse avoid some of the mistakes that I did, point her to the abundant life that is found in following the Lord.
16: Wonderful. Thank you, Beth, so much for joining us on Our Town and sharing some words of inspiration. Anyone that's listening, please reach out to Beth. I know you have have a wealth of knowledge, and you've lived it and survived it and thrived through it. So we've got your website, BethRunkle.com. Reach out, and thanks for joining us on Our Town.
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18: Jonathan is joining us on Our Town. We are going to be talking about the Culture Office of the Pikes Peak Region and the Peak Radar Annual Events Guide. Welcome to Our Town, Jonathan.
19: Thanks, Sarada. Happy to be here with you.
18: I'm really excited to feature you. I know oftentimes people, they get really upset when they've missed an event and they find out the next day on social media when everybody's tagging all the pictures of how much fun they had. So this is why the Cultural Office of the Pikes Peak Region, also known as COPPER, exists, so that we never miss an event. So tell us about this incredible nonprofit.
19: Yeah, Peak Radar is a program of the Cultural Office to kind of connect it for folks. And the job of the Cultural Office is really to advocate and support the arts and culture sector here in the Pikes Peak region. Peak Radar is a big part of that. It's our biggest audience development tool that we have for arts and culture. And Peak Radar covers El Paso, Teller, and Fremont counties. And one of the big questions that Peak Radar answers for folks is, what is there to do this weekend? And one of the antidotes that we try to be is, man, I missed that event. I wish I had known. Well, Peak Radar is how you know.
18: That's right. I've known about Peak Radar forever, and I've absolutely love it. Tell us where people can find the events online or on your socials.
19: Yeah, at Peak Radar across pretty much every social media platform is a great way to follow along. And then peakradar.com is the website. And you can also sign up for our weekly e-blasts there, which is a great non-invasive, I describe it, way to stay connected to what's happening. And on peakradar.com, you can search not only by event category, which there are 9 different categories on there, but you can also search by date range and specific venues. If you know you have friends and family coming into town on a particular weekend, you can plan ahead with all the things that you can find on Peak Radar that way.
18: That is such a great idea, Jonathan. You know, I'm not even that smart to really think about planning ahead. You know, you've got family coming in town in August. You can go and see all the great events. And tell us about the America 250 Colorado 150 guide.
19: Sarada, I would also add, you can also search for tomorrow events if you're that kind of planner as well. you can make that happen too. But yeah, America 250 Colorado 150 is the big celebration this year to celebrate both obviously the United States and the state of Colorado. And Peak Radar is the home for all of the local events that will be celebrating those anniversaries. So whether they are brand new events that have been created specifically for the celebration, or events that have existed that are amending or changing or adding on to help celebrate those dual anniversaries that are happening. Peak Radar has a dedicated guide under the guide section that has all of the local events that are going to fall under that category. And so it's a great, easy way to see what's going on that's connected to that anniversary. They'll run, of course, through the end of the year.
18: That is fantastic. And I am a huge fan of live music. Like, I live for live music. And I know in the summer, a lot of different venues have live music, but I also look for live music all year long. So tell us about your free outdoor summer concert guide.
19: Yeah, that's a great guide, Sarada, because it pairs 3 things that Coloradans and folks in the Pikes Peak region love: being outside, listening to music, and having that be free. And so, it's one of the strongest parts of our arts and culture ecosystem, the outdoor summer concerts. Basically, throughout the summer, if there's a park in your neighborhood, there's likely live music in it. If it's any weeknight or weekend, you will be able to find a park or a plaza that has live music. And so that guide, again, specifically breaks down all of those opportunities, and you can see what's happening in your neighborhood. That's the great thing about outdoor live music, is that it can take place anywhere in the region. And we have a great live music scene that is really, again, showcased in the summer.
18: People really need to use these guides more often. Now, is there a charge for the businesses to list their events? Say I'm 1129 Spiritan Eatery, just giving a shout out to one of my favorites down in Pueblo, and they're having live music. Do they email you, or how does this work for the business to actually get listed?
19: Sure, that's a great question. So Peak Radar is not membership-based. You don't have to be a member of the Cultural Office or anything like that to participate. There's about 3,000 events every year on peakradar.com, which is a lot to handle. It illustrates also everything that's happening. But we rely on event producers and promoters and marketers to submit their information to us. There's an event form that they fill out on peakradar.com, which is free. It's all the information they already have, right? Date and time, good photo, those sorts of things. It's all submitted to us so that we can then take it and run and market it in the ways that Peak PeakRadar is strongest. But there's also a FAQ page, a frequently asked questions page on PeakRadar that goes over how to do all of this, what other levers that we have that folks can pull to help support their work. I will say, you know, as a program of the Cultural Office, PeakRadar, the eligibility is El Paso, Teller, and Fremont counties. So unfortunately, your Pueblo example is just outside of the service area for us. But, you know, other than that, there are very few barriers to promoting your event.
18: See, that's good to know. So if you're in the areas you mentioned, then you would qualify. But if you're in the outskirts or in a different county, then it's a no-go ski. So that is wonderful to know. And then I also wanted you to touch on the gallery guide, because I know there's so many different guides. And I really wanted you to explain as many as you can, because everyone that's listening has different tastes and desires. So let's hear about your gallery guide.
19: Yeah, we have all these guides in part to make those 3,000 events palatable, right? And to make sure that there's a way that we can break it down for folks, that they don't feel overwhelmed with all of the choices. And the gallery guide is a great year-round one that we keep up to date. There's over 60 galleries in the Pikes Peak region, again, in that three county area, which that number surprises people, first of all. These are small businesses. These are local artists that are promoting and presenting their work, many of which are, you know, in your neighborhood and nearby to you. It's a great way to orient yourself to the visual art scene just by perusing the gallery guide, which is organized by region, so you can kind of see what lives where. It's also a great primer for First Friday, which the art walks in downtown Colorado Springs, Old Colorado City, and Manitou. And that's a great way to orient yourself to the arts community writ large. It's a low stress, high fun, you know, evening out in the town sort of situation. And the gallery guide is great at both illustrating what you can do on a Saturday and what you might want to purchase, but also what a fun First Friday night out with friends and family.
18: And Jonathan, tell us, as the program manager and culture promotion and tourism director at the Culture Office of the Pikes Peak Region, also known as PeakRadar.com, what is your absolute favorite event of the year out of all these 3,000 plus events?
19: Oh man, Sarada, this is like asking me to pick my favorite child. This is a tough question. I'm partial to the Colorado Springs Western Street Breakfast, a big annual event that takes place in downtown Colorado Springs. It'll be June 17th this year. And it's a great celebration of our Western heritage. You got to get up early. I did say breakfast. So about 5 to 9, but you can get breakfast and live music and have a great experience to sort of kick off the summer Western season. So that's a great one for me. But again, there's a guide for that on Peak Radar. We have an annual events guide, which spotlights about 40 of sort of the must-do annual events, the big ones that, to go back to your earlier point, people are bummed when they miss out on or have not been to. And there's a lot, even if you have lived in the region for a while, that might surprise you. So, you know, having Peak Radar as one of the programs of the Cultural Office alongside, you know, work in creative economy and education and all the other things that the office does, a great way for me to stay connected and to help showcase this stuff for your listeners.
18: Absolutely wonderful. Growing economic vitality of Colorado Springs through cultural tourism. You are killing it over there. Is there anything else you wanted the listeners to know?
19: You know, I would say, Sarada, that it's tough to break out of our habits and go do new things. And all it can take sometimes is just an invitation from a friend or a family member, and you're more likely to try something new. So if you see something on Peak Radar or have always been curious about a part of our arts community, give it a go and invite someone else to come along with you. Because you might be surprised at the fun and depth of what you experience.
18: Absolutely. There's so much fun here in Colorado Springs and beyond. So thank you, Jonathan, for joining us on Our Town.
19: You bet, Sarada. Thanks for having me.
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20: Clouds decrease this afternoon and through overnight, where we'll have some overnight lows in the upper 40s and low 50s. Tomorrow will be much warmer in the 70s and 80s, starting out sunny but looking at more clouds into the afternoon. With your KKTV Alert Weather, I'm meteorologist Roy Rusk.
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4: Sometimes you can tell a lot about what someone wants to do offline by looking at what they do online. Let me tell you about Pinterest's first parenting trend report. Pinterest is a huge platform. They have 600 million monthly users, 80 billion searches per month. The report found a shift from the iPad kid era to now, when parents are actually more interested in real-world adventures and hands-on activities. The Global Trends and Insights lead at Pinterest told us, families are thoughtfully designing childhoods rooted in creativity, intention, and meaningful experiences. One psychologist we spoke to said he sees this as a reflection of parents' desire to build core capacities in their children: resilience, curiosity, self-regulation, empathy. These things don't grow automatically, but are built through lived experience. I'm Dr. Sanjay Gupta, helping you live a better life.
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3: A better life with Dr. Sanjay Gupta.
4: We are finally starting to learn more things we can do to keep our brains sharp as we age. A lot of people think crossword puzzles or Sudoku might do the trick, but the science doesn't really bear that out. What one recent study found, though, was that a certain type of brain training seems to have a significant impact on cognition as we get older. It wasn't memory or even problem-solving tasks that moved the needle. It was an interactive computerized game that tested the ability to recognize two separate images in faster and faster sequences. It's what we call a task of divided attention, in which you don't have a conscious strategy on how to improve. That's according to the study's lead author. You're just trying to do the best you can to figure out how to divide your attention. Now, the game in this study was called Double Decision, if you want to find it and try it out yourself. I'm Dr. Sanjay Gupta, helping you live a better life.
14: Joining us from the Boys and Girls Club of the Pikes Peak region, welcome to our town.
1: Hi, thanks for having me. I'm excited to be on the radio today.
14: Yes, we're excited to feature you and the Boys and Girls Club. I was at the gala recently, had such a wonderful time fundraising, wonderful DJ, great auction prizes. So I always love featuring the club. It only dates back 135 years, you know, not a big deal. Tell us about some of the programs that you've got coming up for the Boys and Girls Club.
1: Sure. 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We have 8 fun-filled weeks of summer camp. 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
14: Wonderful. That is exciting. So what does one need to do to get involved with the camp?
1: To get involved, you would just head to our website and enroll through there. It is kidsclub360.com. Our rates are $275 per week, and we also offer discounts for military families, school district employees, second children, and third child.
14: Nice. We all love to save a little bit of money while having some fun. So the Boys and Girls Club of the Pikes Peak region, are you looking for volunteers, donations? And then tell us about the programs that you feature all year long.
1: Sure. So we are always open for donations. We love to have people donate and just give back to the community, as well as volunteers. We have a commitment of 1 hour a week to volunteer either in the fall semester or spring semester or over the summer. It would be 8 weeks of volunteering time. So it's really easy to commit. It's just 1 hour out of your guys' busy weeks to come and hang out with some really cool kids and make a difference in their lives.
14: Yes, 1 hour. I think anybody could find an hour, you know, maybe not Netflix that hour, but go and make a difference in your community. So always looking for donations and then, of course, volunteers. And for those that aren't familiar with the Boys and Girls Club of the Pikes Peak region, I know you've been here over 135 years, but tell us some of those cool programs that you offer.
1: Sure. So at the Boys and Girls Club of Pikes Peak region, we offer tons of different and unique programming. We are an affordable child care. We offer after school programming for just $40 a month during the school year. We offer character and leadership programs. We offer triple play program, which talks about mind, body, and soul and how to not only learn how to play sports, but how to be a good sportsmanship, how to take care of our body, things like that. Run STEM programs. We run arts and crafts. We run Project Learn, which is probably my favorite activity. It's any activity that disguises learning. So one example that we usually give is math dodgeball. So when the kids are playing dodgeball, if they get out, they have to solve a math problem to get back in.
14: And then tell us about the Youth of the Year.
1: Sure. So our Youth of the Year is a Boys and Girls Club of America premier program. We run it at our local level where we take kids who are involved in the club and their communities, ages 14 to 18, and we have them involved in the Youth of the Year program where they learn to write a cover letter, a resume, collect community recommendation letters, as well as club recommendation letters. They have to write 3 essays and write a 3-minute long speech that they have to fully memorize.
14: Ooh, wonderful. And then where are you located throughout the Pikes Peak region?
1: Sure. So we have 2 Kids Club 360 locations, one in District 8 in Fountain, Colorado, one off of Powers for James Irwin at the AstroZone location for our Kids Club before and after school program. And then we have two traditional clubs. One is located on the west side and one is located off of Fountain, I-25 and Fountain.
7: Yes, so all over town. That is absolutely wonderful. And then give us your website so that those that are interested in possibly joining the summer camps or even the programs throughout the year, they can go there and look at enrollment.
1: Sure. So our website is bgcppr.org. You head to our website. We have all kinds of information on there. We have information about how to enroll for summer camps, how to enroll for school year programs, as well as how to get involved with donating or volunteering.
7: Yes. Like we said, 1 hour a week and you could help impact anyone's life. I mean, my goodness. And so, and you're hiring, I do see that on your website. So tell us about possibly getting a summer job or what the positions are open for.
1: Sure. So right now we have mostly part-time positions, but we have one full-time position. We are looking for a site director in Fountain, Colorado to run our before and after school program there. We're also looking for program leads and van drivers.
7: Ooh, there you go. That's wonderful. And you can go to that website, and that's bgcppr.org. Check out the Boys and Girls Club and all their wonderful programs. And is there anything we need to save the date for? Anything you've got coming up in 2026 that's really exciting and we need to make sure everyone saves the date?
1: So we always have our annual Vic Andrews Golf Scramble, which is coming up in July. We will also have just summer camp. I'd say if you're looking for kids to get involved, to have activities to do over the summer, please enroll in our summer camp. At our traditional club, we serve ages 5 through 18. So if you're looking for teen programming, we offer that. Kids Club 360 location, we are a licensed child care down in Fountain, and we offer child care for ages 5 through 12.
7: Wonderful. 5 through 12. That's great. It was so nice to feature you here on Our Town today. We love the Boys and Girls Club. And do you have a story of a student or a parent who has shared how this club has impacted their life? We all want to leave on a good feeling today.
1: Sure. So I'd say we have one family who has 7 teenagers involved in our program. And I think we definitely make a difference in their life. We were able to partner with them to do some anti-vaping presentations. We are able to provide a safe after-school environment for them. You know how it can be with teens. They can sometimes get into trouble and stuff like that. But when they come to our club, we provide a safe environment. We have cool programs for teens, such as 3D printing, tower gardens, things like that. So we definitely keep them involved. And I'd say they've been coming for about 3 years now. They were definitely iffy to start at first, but now they love coming to the club.
7: Yes. Once they make new friends, and friends can not just be their peers, but also mentors of adults. So what a wonderful thing you've got going on. Thank you so much for joining us on Our Town.
1: Thank you so much for having me.
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4: When it comes to the myriad reasons people don't get enough exercise, psychologist Diana Hill has heard them all. She's the author of a new book with a great title, I Know I Should Exercise, But. On a recent episode of my podcast, Chasing Life, Hill told me the number one reason people don't exercise is because they don't feel like they have enough time. She told us that she encourages people she works with to shift from an either-or mindset to a both-and mindset. Hill herself uses time at her son's baseball game to walk around the field cheering him on instead of sitting on the sidelines. She also recommends setting up your space at home, at work, in the car to facilitate movement. So every night before I go to bed, I lay out my workout clothes next to my bathroom sink so they are waiting there for me as a good reminder. I'm Dr. Sanjay Gupta, helping you live a better life.
15: If I told you my city was the best, and my city was a threat to the rest.
18: 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I try to list off as many events coming up in the community as possible. I'm trying to get you out of the house, having some fun. Our Town Rundown coming up.
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14: 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We do have a few left to the Arkansas River Tours. You're going to have to act quick. This is for two people to go on the Royal Gorge. This is the Bighorn Sheep, so you're going to go on the

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10: There's something I'd like to talk to you about today, something that's been circulating on the internet that's become a real problem. Deep fake videos of me endorsing products that I've never even heard of and I have no relationship with whatsoever. Let me tell you clearly, these videos are scams. They are designed to take your money. Now, a couple things you should keep in mind. If something sounds too good to be true, it probably is. When you look at these videos, if they don't seem natural, if there's something off about them, the audio or the video, it's probably AI generated. And if you come across something that does pique your interest, see if you can find evidence of it from other sources. I promise you this, if I discover something incredible that you need to know about, I'm going to talk about it somewhere that you can easily find, not on some shady social media site. I'm Dr. Sanjay Gupta, helping you live a better life.
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2: 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Sean Martinez with me as well. I'll be back on the air on Tuesday. In the meantime, take a little bit of time out for the real Memorial Day. Be safe. Talk to you then.
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3: Negotiations are mostly done. I'm Carmen Roberts, Fox News. President Trump says talks to craft a deal to end the war with Iran and reopen the Strait of Hormuz are nearly finalized. He made that announcement on Truth Social this afternoon after holding separate calls with the Middle Eastern mediators and Israeli Prime Minister Netanyahu. Fox's Alex Hogan is at the White House.
4: Secretary of State Marco Rubio is in India today. He reiterated that the president has hard lines for a deal. Iran would not be able to have any nuclear capabilities. Iran would need to reopen the Strait of Hormuz and turn over any enriched uranium.
3: President Trump posted online that details of the deal would be released soon. However, he did not clarify how soon. And the president has said that he reserves the right to resume attacks should Iran fail to abide by the temporary accord. A damaged chemical storage tank that authorities fear is at risk of exploding or rupturing in Southern California is not cooling down.
5: Unfortunately, I do have to report that the temperature was 90 degrees. Yesterday morning, it was 77 degrees when we backed out. It's been averaging about a degree an hour increasing. So that's the bad news.
3: Fire Authority Division Chief Craig Covey. Some 40,000 people in the Garden Grove area are under evacuations. Shelters are filling up, and Governor Gavin Newsom has declared a state of emergency for Orange County. The Justice Department confirms it scrubbed its website of news releases about criminal cases related to the January 6th riot. That move comes days after the DOJ announced a $1.8 billion fund designed to compensate Trump allies and people who feel they were unjustly investigated and prosecuted. America's listening to Fox News.
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1: 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Here's Southern Colorado's most accurate forecast on KVOR.
8: Clouds decrease this afternoon and through overnight, where we'll have some overnight lows in the upper 40s and low 50s. Tomorrow will be much warmer in the 70s and 80s, starting out sunny, but looking at more clouds into the afternoon. With your KKTV Alert Weather, I'm meteorologist Roy Ross.
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10: Welcome to the State of Energy. I'm Rand DeWitt, along with a man who is now listed on the AARP website for women,
11: as an approved pole dancer.
12: Oh my gosh.
11: Tom Clark, executive director of Rocky Mountain Propane Association and the Colorado Propane Gas Association. I think we got it right, Tom.
12: Where do you come up with this stuff at? Like, for real?
11: Well, I mean, there's no secret in Nashville. You were on a pole with a bunch of 70 and 80-year-old bachelorettes on a bus. I mean, the proof is on Instagram. The proof is on Instagram, at the State of Energy.
12: And that's going to be a topic today about these AI things and how crazy it gets. I don't know how you got away with that. I think you need to somehow, you're going to have to pay me some royalties or something for making an AI body pole dancing.
11: Well, I mean, they did throw a lot of coins at you, so there's some money that you had there. So, folks, yeah, go to the State of Energy, at the State of Energy on Instagram, and you can check out Tom and his dancing and his singing and all of his talents at the State of Energy on Instagram. Also, you can go to thestateofenergy.com. Find out where to buy propane near you. Check out past shows. And rebates and incentives are also listed there as well. Anything specific we should bring up on this, Tom?
12: You go to the State of Energy, you're going to find all of our past podcasts. And one of them that we're going to talk about today is going to hit home because we called it.
11: You did. This is a Tom exclusive.
12: We've done this so many times. So if you really want to get some solid news in the propane industry, stick to the State of Energy.
11: So, yes, go to thestateofenergy.com, the land of Utah, which is rapidly growing hub centers for data centers, featuring 13 operating facilities and 15 planned projects totaling 350 megawatts in capacity with 1,000 more in development. Key developments include a massive 40,000-acre AI data center. It's a project backed by Kevin O'Leary. We know him as Mr. Wonderful, Mr. Fabulous, Mr. Wonderful. We'll go with that. And they're calling it the Yellowstone for servers. What's happening in Utah?
12: Holy cow. This is getting so much attention, so much news. 40,000 acres. Isn't that, that's a massive piece of land. And it's really firing people up there. The point that I would like to make about this whole entire data center is about, what was it, 6 months ago, we started talking about the nuclear facilities that are going in to create electricity. And we talked about the one that was going to be in Box Elder County. And this was one of those mini nuke plants that was going to come to a community near you. And what did we call it? We called it and said, hey, what's going to come after? What comes up next after a data center is installed, or after a nuclear power plant is going to be installed somewhere?
11: An AI data center.
12: So now people are upset. They're saying there's not enough water. There's obviously not enough electricity, and these data centers are popping up, sucking up all of your electricity in a time where we're already faced with high electricity rates. Everybody wants to shut down the natural gas and the coal-fired power plants. What are we going to be left with? A bunch of wind and solar? No, we're going to be stuck with little mini nuclear power plants all over your backyard and in your neighborhoods. So this is, I called it. I said this was going to happen. It happened, mm-hmm. And now people are losing their minds.
11: Yeah, I mean, people are very upset. I mean, they're saying that it's facing opposition due to water usage, environmental impacts, land use. And that 40,000-acre project, I mean, isn't that compared to, like, Bryce Canyon National Park, like the entire park?
12: It's a massive amount of land, and I guess we need these data centers. And we're gonna have our guests on today from Mopeka, who does the tank monitoring. They got a whole bunch of software. They're doing all sorts of monitoring for the propane industry. I want to talk to them and ask them a little bit about what kind of data is being used in the propane world. How do they use data? Where do they see data centers need? And just kind of get some insight from somebody that actually stores data somewhere.
11: We're going to bring these guys on. Matt Tredinnick is the chief marketing officer at Mopeka, and Kevin Jaffe, he's the COO and co-owner at Mopeka. Matt, Kevin, welcome back to the State of Energy.
13: It was interesting you're talking about the data centers. So, you know, maybe you're not familiar with some of my background. So I come from that world. You know, for 30 plus years, IT infrastructure was my life. I've built some world-class data centers that have won awards throughout the Northeast and the Southeast and what have you. So I know a lot about data centers and the need for those things and what they're building. And matter of fact, I can say that we are quite aware of that project that you're talking about. And hopefully we're going to be involved with it long term is what I can say about that. But, you know, as data is really king, and at Mopeka, we truly believe this. And I believe in our industry, we're starting to see it as a whole, that the more data you have, and it's a very logical concept, the more data you have and more data points that are telling you something, then the odds of that thing being true are much higher, right? And when we have that kind of data, that means that we're making better decisions. And a lot of the time, people don't realize how important data is to their operation until the day that they need it, right? And by the time they recognize that they need it, sometimes it's too late, or it's now delayed in being able to fix an outcome or understand a situation. So, you know, at Mopeka, Tom really talked about it. Like, we're technologists. We're a technology company. We're not a sensor company. We're not a product company. We're a data company. And we look at it as the products that we build and bring to market is tools to collect that data. At the end of the day, all our customers, we want them to make better decisions, quicker decisions, and more confident decisions. And the only way we can do that is through data. So what we're seeing across not just our industry, but globally right now is a call to arms per se. So everyone's realizing that data, you just don't know when you might need it. So with AI, especially, AI uses a lot of computing power and requires a lot of storage because it's going out and collecting a lot of data, not knowing necessarily what the call for it will be, what is the need, what is the demand. So it's very broad in scope. And in order to do that, you need to have a lot of computing power for security reasons and for power and what have you, and fit for purpose. You need to have that all encrypted, and you need to have it spread out over many, many data centers. And it's funny, we tend to use the term cloud technology. Like, what is the cloud? What's the difference between the cloud and a data center? The answer is nothing. In the past, we called them data centers, and most companies had their own. And then we went to shared data centers where companies rented space, and in that space, they would have their servers in racks and what have you. And now we've moved to the cloud infrastructure, which are still data centers like AWS, IBM, they all have them. But what they're doing is they're not necessarily carved out for individuals as much as it's more of a, we're going to run a service here. We're going to run AI. We're going to run, you know, regular data collection, what have you. And then we're going to store that data across, you know, 1,000 different servers, and it'll be encrypted. So no one server will have all the information for security reasons. And also from the standpoint of, if you lose a server, it's backed up. It's kind of a backup to the backup sort of thing. But we're seeing data centers pop up all over the globe. And they're really just, they're pushing them as data centers, but they're really cloud infrastructure. So they're shared environments.
12: They're sucking down a ton of power, or they need a ton of power. And apparently they need a ton of water as well.
13: Well, for the cooling, yes.
12: It seems like the data centers have traditionally kind of been out of sight, out of mind in remote areas where you just see a big warehouse pop up and it's a data center. But this one in Utah is getting a lot of it. It's going to be out in the middle of nowhere.
13: Yes.
12: But we're in a drought and it needs a bunch of water, and they're trying to refill the Great Salt Lake. But how much data space does it take? What, like for you, for your company, for example?
13: Yep.
12: You're a small business in the world of
13: sure.
12: technology.
13: Absolutely.
12: How much physical footprint of data do you think your business consumes?
13: there's the physical space and then there's the digital space. So I'll answer it in two ways for you, Tom. So physically, storage, computer storage, hard drives, what have you, solid state drives, they've gotten smaller and smaller. For instance, you know, we've done this call before. You've seen, I've got a little server behind my desk here that's the size of a lunchbox. That server has equivalent to your laptop, Tom. Probably your laptop probably has a 1 gig drive on it. I probably have about a million to a million and a half of your hard drives in that little box that's sitting behind my head. So Physical space is not an issue as much as it was in the past when we were building large data centers, because we had to have all these drives and the drives couldn't get, you know, more than 500K or a gig or what have you. We're not seeing that barrier anymore. So physical space is less of an issue. Digital space, on the other hand, is cheaper than it's ever been. So a company like Mopica, we're doing, you know, you got your gigabytes and then you got terabytes after that. So 1,000 gigabytes is a terabyte. We're probably running somewhere in the neighborhood for Mopica globally. I'm going to guess we're probably looking at 600 to 750 terabytes of data.
14: Whoa.
13: And
14: wow.
13: So you're talking like a large amount of data, because the philosophy is, I don't know what good and what's good and what's bad. I don't know, you know, I kind of collect everything, right? And that's kind of what most companies are doing now, is because once again, you don't know what you need until you need it. So collect it all is kind of the philosophy. So that's why you will see things like this Utah project, where it is a massive undertaking in terms of space. However, when they're looking at it from the standpoint of, well, how many companies can I host there? That is really the question they're trying to answer. That's the goal of it, right? If I can turn around and have, you know, 10,000 customers or more be able to use a facility like that, that's where they're kind of going with it. So physically, it's massive. Digitally, it's enormous.
12: How much junk data do you think there is? Because I'm looking at my phone, my email. I've got 88,000 unread emails in my Gmail account. They're never going to get read.
13: Yeah. Yeah,
14: I'm sure you've won $100 million from a prince in Africa as well, somewhere in there.
13: Or you have a relative who died in Nigeria, and they need you to take ownership of the millions of dollars transferred to your account. So in the data world perspective, you know, there's things like email, right, where Google just knows that people are not going to read all their stuff. They're not going to be on top of the spam emails or unsubscribe from things they signed up for. So what you're talking about, Tom, in that scenario is not unusual. In my personal emails in Google, I probably have like 42,000 unread emails and I'm never going to read them, right? What Google will do in their philosophy is things will fall off over time. So they will only store those things permanently if you flag them. Or two, you file them in a certain folder, what have you. Otherwise, those things will drop off, you know, after a couple of years. They you can't go back to the beginning of time necessarily. And that tends to be a common policy with corporate America anyway, with email retention. However, when we're talking about analytical data, whether it be in the sensor space or in the fuel industry as a whole, it's hard to tell, because we haven't really been a digital. We're going through our digital revolution now, right? We've talked about this before, guys, where, you know, I consider our industry several years behind what I consider normal corporate America from an automation integration standpoint, the acceptance of data and how to use those things. So right now, the thing we're going through is, the answer is, we don't know what data we need and which we don't need. There's certain things that are very, very obvious, like I need to know what's in the tank. I need to know the temperature. I need to know when it was delivered, all those things. But now we're talking about, does it matter that, you know, that they drew a certain amount of percentage down, you know, over a day or two, or any of these other things? And those are questions that might need a couple different pieces of data to answer. So right now, from an industry standpoint, we're collecting everything, right? Because once again, it's hard to tell what's good and what's bad until you need it, right? The whole idea of AI is it's going to do the legwork for you, right? It's going to figure out where to go, where to find that data from this point or that point, or bring it all together, different locations, different verticals, what have you, and bring it back and take that data. And really, AI's whole purpose is to take data and turn it into knowledge, whether it be educational knowledge, actionable knowledge for your business or your personal life. That's really all AI is doing. And so, you know, you could say things like, yeah, we could do what you're talking about. We've done, that's how we lived before AI, right? But when things get more powerful or there's more data out there, and guess what? Some people can do research better than other people. This kind of levels the playing field a little bit, which allows everybody to kind of do that same level of research and get those same kind of results without having to have tribal knowledge or where to go and find it. And that just kind of makes things a whole lot easier and a whole lot quicker. But to Matt's point, it requires a lot of data and it requires a lot of computing power. And once again, who's to say what's junk and what isn't junk? Because what you could say, those emails in your email that you haven't opened up, if you knew what they were, but like they're spam or whatever, if somebody came along like Rand or myself and said, hey, do you know anything about X, Y, and Z? Like, you know what? I do have an email. I saw it. It may be spam for me, but it's important for you, right? Well, that's what AI is kind of doing without the human interaction, right? It'll figure out like one man's treasure is one man's trash is another man's treasure. So it's kind of hard to label what is garbage data and what is useful data, because it all comes down to what is the ask, what is the application, and who is the person. Probably one of the most important data, though, that we collect, it happens to be with our Sentinel product, because that's a safety product.
12: For sure.
13: For something like that, where historical data, you know, I don't care so much about safety when I think about my home propane tank. Like, oh, well, how much propane did I have in the tank at this day 5 years ago?
12: Don't care.
13: I don't really need that one, so don't care. But where is the progression of that tank and the cathodic protection? That I do want to know. Right. And as
12: we start, how long do we want to store that information? How long should somebody keep that type of information? We're talking about the Sentinel, which is measuring your underground tank, corrosion. If there's any corrosion.
13: Anodes and everything. Right. So we keep 3 years of data at your fingertips for that. And then anything beyond that, we keep permanently in our cloud permanently. Why? Because you never know when somebody might have to go back and defend themselves for something. But at the same time, what we're looking to do here, Tom, is unlike sensors where, hey, I'm not a customer anymore, I'm taking the sensor off. With the Sentinel, we're doing something different. We want the Sentinels to stay on the tanks. And most of the time, 90% of the time, or even more than that, the homeowner is buying it through the marketer anyway. So the homeowner owns that because they own their tank. And what we're doing is they're paying for the recurring most of the time anyway. And if they're not, we transfer it to them, so that we're kind of building a living, breathing database of underground tanks, which means a new marketer could pick up that tank in a year or so. And they can see that the Sentinel's on there and they can immediately get access to it and see the history of that tank. Where has it been? How has it been functioning? So we keep that indefinitely and we have no plans to turn around and wipe any of that out. So I would say we collect a lot of data, but that's probably, from a safety perspective, probably the most important data that we keep.
12: All right. Well, you guys wanted to come on the show and talk about something besides data centers.
13: Hey, we're at your disposal, but this is a good topic. I think it's one that falls in line with kind of the message we've been talking about, which is the progression of technology, even the playing field on different sizes of marketers, giving them the tools that the big players in the past have had access to at great expense. Well, we're now seeing that within reach of everybody. So this is part of that revolution. This is a good thing. And it just kind of falls in line with what we expected to see from an industry perspective. But I also think it's what we expect to see from a technology perspective, regardless of vertical. And we've been watching this now for some time. So none of this surprises us, and we're happy to see it coming in this direction.
14: And as we're getting kind of close to the end of the podcast here, wanted to take a moment to talk about GageLink.
13: Yes. So So we came out with two new products this year that we showcased at Nashville. Unfortunately, we didn't get a chance to sit with you guys and talk then. But we've come up with, we have some customers who are like, well, look, I can't put a sonar reader on an underground tank that's already in the ground, or even one that's going to go into the ground, because then I can't get to it. And then we've gotten a lot of pushback from people who have 420s who are like, I don't want to tilt the tank to put a sensor under it. It requires two people. Can you come up with some other stuff? So knowing us, we're always trying to think of something. So we came up with the Gauge Link. And what this is it works with any gauge, junior, senior dials, does not matter. And it comes with a bracket that just clips down over the gauge. You don't have to remove any screws, no nothing. Clips down over the gauge, and it's a little box device with an antenna. I think you saw it at our booth, Tom. I think you might have come by. It's, you know, it's a little bit bigger than a piece of gum or a starburst. It's really like the size of a starburst. Put it that way. And it just clips into it, and it reads the magnetism of the gauge. So it's like any other read ready, except we're not using a cable anymore, and it doesn't need to be a read ready gauge. But once again, for those people who don't have access to the bottom of the tank, who wanted to kind of complete their portfolio and being able to do everything with a single provider, we came up with this. At the same time, we're also turning around and having conversations out there. I can't say with who. However, we do have a lot of people who use read-ready gauge technology who've been using cables for so long. This is going to give them an opportunity to, or at least have another option other than to build technology that's based on cables. It's just one less thing to go to break.
12: This gauge is the whole monitor part of it is mounted to the dial itself.
13: That's correct.
12: Or to the so there's no cables. But is this satellite or is it cellular, or how does it communicate?
13: It's whatever you want it to be. So we have the unit itself, the little starburst size sensor, it has long range Bluetooth in it to begin with. And then you can pair it with if you want to just use it Bluetooth as a will call customer or something, go for it. You can buy it like that. You want it with cellular, it does have a cellular relay with it that you can buy as well as a package deal. And then you can put that anywhere on the tank, and it's going to relay that data to the cloud. And then our second product, which is kind of a great segue, is we recently signed a partnership with Mariota out of Australia, New Zealand area. And we are now bringing a new satellite relay to the market that we're giving multiple reads a day for the same cost as the cellular monthly service that we would do on any other sensor. So we've now brought satellite communication within reach. I do know that there's one other marker out there, been on your podcast, One Tank. They're friends and partners of ours. They use similar technology, if not the same technology. And now we're now bringing it to the market as well with our sensors. So you have all those abilities with the Gauge Link, depending on the scenario.
14: Tom, your thoughts?
12: Oh, man. Well, I appreciate Mopica's coming on our show today. It's been interesting. You guys have some great technology, some great products. You're here for the long term. So if anybody wants to check out your products, where do they go? Where would they find you?
13: So they're going to find us at Mopica, MOPEKA.com. That's our main website. All our products are there. In addition, we have a YouTube channel. So you just got to go into YouTube and type in Mopica and go to our YouTube channel, where we tend to keep all our videos on our products, whatever. But also, I just find it's a great resource for getting, you know, feedback from other people. So we have a lot of reviews up there. We don't pay for those per se. These are just customers who have bought our products, who enjoy them and want to talk about them. So I would tell people, you know, go to Mopica.com and go to YouTube if you want to learn about our product.
14: And you guys are great people, genuinely. We've had a relationship with you guys for a few years now, Tom, probably even longer. But you guys are genuinely great people, and you have great products at Mopica.com. Kevin Jaffe, Matt Chernenek, Mopika, thank you guys very much for being great and joining us on the State of Energy.
13: Thank you, guys.
15: Pleasure, guys.
13: Thanks for having us.
15: Peace.
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1: Clouds decrease this afternoon and through overnight, where we'll have some overnight lows in the upper 40s and low 50s. Tomorrow will be much warmer in the 70s and 80s, starting out sunny but looking at more clouds into the afternoon. With your KKTV Alert Weather, I'm meteorologist Roy Rusk.
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6: Dad, we need to talk.
7: Sure, honey. What's up? 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
6: 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I really think the time has come for me to move out of the house.
7: Honey, why? This is so sudden.
6: Dad, I'm 35 years old.
7: What, all 35-year-old girls need to move out of their parents' houses? I thought you liked it here. I'd miss my little girl.
6: I'm not your little girl anymore, Dad. I've been married for 7 years.
7: I know, and we love Bob.
6: Bill,
7: your mother and I think the world of Bill. Don't we think the world of Bill, honey?
8: Bill who?
6: Listen, Dad, I'm getting older. It's time that I led my own life, to give my family an identity of its own.
7: Why?
5: Well, as our children get older, right, obviously some things need to change, and today we're going to learn how change can be a good thing. Thanks for joining us today. Your host is Jim Daly, and I'm John Fuller.
9: Oh, I hope that's facetious. That parent needs to call Focus on the Family like right now. But we are going to cover this issue of adult children and how we perhaps change the parenting modality at that point to be influencers rather than control freaks. I think that the best way to intro this program, John, is to give the title, Resolve Conflict and Find Peace and Hope with Adult Children. That says it all. If you're in this spot, you're going to need to order this book and listen to the broadcast today.
5: Yeah, Dr. Kathy Cook is back with us. She's always a popular guest. And Dr. Kathy is a speaker, author, researcher, the founder of Celebrate Kids, which is a ministry dedicated to equipping parents and caregivers and others to help children be more seen and heard. And today we're going to hear about Dr. Kathy's book. As Jim said, I hope you get a copy of it from us here at the ministry.
9: Kathy, welcome back.
10: Thank you so much. Honored to be here.
9: It's always good. You are such a, let me say it politely, a research geek. You love the research on family, don't you?
10: I love observing families. I don't necessarily like library research. Let somebody else do that for me. But, oh, I love the research of observation and, you know, what's happening in culture that's affecting our families.
9: Let me ask you this question, because I love talking to people that like that kind of observational research, if I could call it that, because you see patterns.
10: Right.
9: Which to me indicates God, like Paul writes about.
10: Yes.
9: You have no excuse because you can see God in nature, right?
10: Yes.
9: And in that regard, we can see God in how families operate and what is good and what is not so good. What are some of those major breakdowns from the parenting side that occur?
10: Oh, that's so good to start there. I should have given you the memo. Easy questions only. you know, the fact that parents are still trying to parent when they need to move into a consulting role, maybe being a guide, a coach, a mentor, an influencer. We can't parent adult kids. We still may want to. And we may legitimately feel like we haven't finished our job yet, because we begin to see some things that are lacking in our adult children when they begin to launch out. And then how do we deal with that? Do our kids want us to be involved at all? Do they maybe still want us to parent because they feel insecure, but we don't want to. I think that's part of the confusion for sure. I think relationships between adult children and the younger siblings can also be a really complex issue.
9: That's true.
10: Younger siblings are still being parented or still living at home, but the older ones have maybe moved out and launched, and but we still want them to be connected. I think that's a factor. I think overwhelmed parents. I think every parent of adult kids, every one of them is overwhelmed. Not just by the adult kids, but just by culture, right? By confusion, by things that are going on at church, things that are going on in their workplace. And it's messy, but we don't give up, right? Because we have God. Yeah. And we know, I hope we know, in the knowing of our knowing, I like to say, I hope we know in the knowing of our knowing that we're still a family and that God ordains the family. And he doesn't want that to ever break up.
9: Yeah, there's such power there when it's healthy.
10: And, yes.
9: And unfortunately, many of us will experience kind of the destructive power of that too, you know, family of origin leftovers, right?
10: Mm-hmm.
9: And I'll tell you, a lot of therapists, Christian therapists, will talk about that, things that give us a little limp in our adult lives because of what happened when we were children, right?
10: Mm-hmm.
9: You kind of do learn a lot. You don't fall far from the tree typically. Now, God can intervene and interdict. And, you know, if your father was an alcoholic, you don't have to become an alcoholic.
10: Amen.
9: And so I love those components. That's part of my story, right?
10: Right.
9: So, you know, there's power through that relationship in Jesus. And that's key to everybody's healthiness spiritually, right? Mm-hmm. Well, let's get into it. You warn parents about making kids into idols. Uh-oh. Especially, I think, especially Christians.
10: Oh, shoot.
9: I mean,
10: yes.
9: Don't you think?
10: Yes.
9: You know, we love our kids. I am always pulling out my phone. Look at my boys. Look at my boys. You know, yeah. But how do we need to be careful? And what does it mean, I guess, as a parent to make your children an idol?
10: To depend upon them to be your everything.
9: To meet your emotional
10: needs. To meet your emotional needs. To meet your need for, look, I'm amazing. And so we display our children on, you know, the pedestal, if you will, rather than the... whatever the, you know, back in Bible times when they would have used some structure somewhere. No, we're created to worship, right? We are created to worship. We will worship someone or something. It should be God. And are we doing that? Is God the center of our universe? Is God who we think of and talk about? Is it God that we're trying to impress? And again, we don't have to impress God, but to glorify God, right?
9: Mm-hmm.
10: So I'm here today and I don't, like, I don't need to be remembered. Like, my prayer would be that God would be pleased with what happens here between the three of us and the production team, you know, behind the window, and that there would be evidence that we did good work here so that God looks good and that Jesus is known and celebrated. That has to be the mindset. But yeah, we have parents idolizing children, grandparents idolizing grandchildren, meaning that they want the children to perform for them to make them look good. And that's not appropriate. Children are not performers. God didn't give us kids so that we would look good. If you're afraid that you're going to look like a less than great parent because your children are doing something wrong, that might be a sign that you're idolizing them.
9: You know, the thing I've observed in myself, let alone other parents I know, but it is, you know, it's so kind of below the radar sometimes that you're even doing this.
10: Mm.
9: You're not aware
10: right.
9: that you're doing, making an idol out of your children, or that you're deriving something positive from their good behavior, you know? And I can remember that. I talked to my boys, you know, there was a couple of good friends that I had saying, make sure your boys realize they don't have to perform because you're the president of Focus.
10: Totally.
9: So, I mean, I just had that conversation with them.
10: Good.
9: You know? I'm not expecting you to be perfect young men.
10: Mm-hmm.
9: I think they took it to heart. But no, they're great.
10: No, that's
9: they're
10: great.
9: Really good young men.
10: Yeah.
9: But I, you know, that's important for parents, Christian parents, pastors.
10: Oh, totally.
9: Oh, my goodness.
10: Yeah.
9: How do you have that healthy conversation, age appropriately, you know, with your 8-year-old versus your 15-year-old?
10: Yeah. No, and I think, you know, so I love that you were aware of that. And I think that's, most parents are excellent parents. I tell adult children all the time, your parents did the best they knew how to do with the wisdom they had in the moment. Stop judging them. And we can get into that more, you know, later. But I think the parent needs to be alert. Am I expecting something from my children that's making them uncomfortable to be around me? Like, maybe they don't want to tell me how they're doing because they're afraid that I'll be either very disappointed and harsh, or expecting them to keep up the good work, you know, because the parent thinks, hey, I'm not, see, if you don't think you're anybody who can do anything except that you're a parent, the pressure your children are feeling is immense. And this is one reason they distance themselves from us, because they don't want that pressure. So I want to say again what you were just implying, Jim. Nobody did this intentionally. Very few parents do this intentionally. And so what we're here to do is to raise their awareness, right, so that they don't live in denial, so that they can realize maybe this is an issue and maybe I need to rely on God in me to be well and not expecting my children.
9: But in that regard, you created something called a declaration of release. I love this.
10: Good.
9: Describe it, and how do we apply it?
10: Right. So for us to realize that God loves our adult children more than we ever could or would, and for us to understand that we can't control. Now that they're adults living outside of the home, or even if they're living in the home, they are adults, our parenting years are finished. Now we consult, guide, coach, mentor, etc. And so the declaration of release is designed to give the parent this opportunity to say, my son is God's. Now, I hope that the son has always been God's, right? But this is different. And I'm going to release my kids, my sons and daughters, to the love of God. And I'm not going to control you. I'm going to pray that God meets your needs for security, et cetera, and that you don't look to me to meet them. I think that's huge. And then we parent strong still, right? We still parent, but we parent differently. We love, we love maybe a bit differently. And we release them to God. So say it every day, you know, that you're now released to the love that God has. And I'm going to take my hands off of you. And I'm going to ask God to, like, help you. I know the look on your face,
9: know,
10: for
9: I'm
10: people
9: going...
10: who are not watching on YouTube, you're like, this is not easy.
9: Yeah, and that's the point there, because I would say over-engage. You know, someone asked me this question, which I thought was really good. If the Lord's plan for your child was to take them through a valley at 25, let's say, so that he could get their attention, whatever that might be, would you be willing as the parent to allow God that maneuverability to get to their soul? Now, we're going to say absolutely. But when it comes to doing it, it's like, absolutely not, right?
10: Right.
9: We're going to save. We're going to intervene. We're going to do the things that keep them from pain. And the irony is, we may be keeping them from a depth of their relationship with Christ.
10: Absolutely. And that's a reason that I would love and be honored if parents of teenagers would buy this book, because we can begin to see the pattern that needs to be established now, so that when they launch, whether that be college, trade, military, early marriage, entrepreneurship, gap year, whatever, they're able to do that well. I think the point that you're making is really, really good. We know the scripture. We know what it says in Romans 5. I've been on the show before talking with the two of you about the resiliency factor, and it comes from going through valleys well. Romans 5, 3 through 5, James 1, 2 through 4 are two of the places. Romans 8, 29, the verse after Romans 8, 28, that all things will work together, you know, for those who love God and live on purpose. All those verses say that the struggle is worth it. That's where we get our biblical character. That's where we get our deeper faith in the God of the Bible, because we experience him in the valley. So if parents have overprotected their children and they've expected their children to look good so that they feel good about the job that they've played as parent, the kids are possibly fragile. They have loved that parents have protected them up until this point. Grab your lunch. Every kid loves that they're reminded to grab their lunch because they don't want to go hungry in the middle of the day. But now that they're 21, 23, you know, 35, they do want to grow up and they do want some independence and they do want to discover how the world works. And they're going to discover that when we allow them to walk through valleys, we pray in the distance perhaps, we ask, hey, can I help you in any way? Let me know, how can I help you? But we watch, and then we praise God for the opportunity that those kids had to grow up, and hopefully it wasn't trauma and tragedy, but it was growth.
9: Yeah. Well, again, I love that idea of declaration of release. Mm-hmm. And if you haven't done that, that's one good reason to get the book, just to see that concept and do it and write it out. Let me ask you this. Funny, I was reading The Prep last night and Trent was over for dinner. Actually went through some of this with him. But you caution parents to listen more and talk less. Mm-hmm. Ouch. And then, you know, making I statements versus you statements. Mm. So describe what that looks like and sounds like. The I statement versus the you statement.
10: Right. So it would be like the I statement is, you know, I worry when you don't reach out to me often enough. Okay, like I worry, or I wonder who you're hanging out with. I love you, and we're not as connected because you don't live here. So I'm just curious about who you're hanging out with. That I statement, I'm curious, versus you never tell me who you're hanging out with. Okay,
9: yes.
10: So you never, that's very judgmental, right?
9: Correct.
10: That sounds invasive, I think, to adult kids. It sounds like, well, why don't you trust me to just hang? Why do you need to know who I'm hanging out with?
9: What's the outcome of that style of parenting at that level? What will that adult child do?
10: Oh, the you statement will cause them to remain distant.
9: Correct.
10: Yeah.
9: So the very thing you're wanting as the parent, you're not going to get because of how you're interacting.
10: Right. Let me tell you guys, this book was hard to write because nobody wants to hear that, because you can't go back 10 years and change the way you parented. So let me say to our audience, like, thank you for being here. And you did the best you knew how to do when you did it. And now we're going to give you some advice about changing course if you are willing to do that, right? Mm-hmm. So I worry, or I wonder, or I'm concerned because you told me that you had a job interview, but you haven't told me how it turned out. That's healthier, and that, I think, engages conversation.
9: Yeah. On-demand parenting, I think of streaming. Is that a show on Netflix?
10: Yes.
9: On-demand parenting?
10: Yeah.
9: What is on-demand parenting, and why do we need to be aware of it?
10: Yeah, so back in the old days, you know, we just had the phone, right? And praise God for the phone on the wall. You know, now we've got, you know, we can follow our kids on apps if they allow us to. There's, you know, there's FaceTime, there's texting, there's calling, there's, you know, Facebook, there's Instagram. There's so many places where we can go to our kids.
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9: Dr. Kathy, you have great suggestions, recommendations for parents and adult children in how to help their relationship. Home visits is one of the things that you cover in the book. Now, that's really funny, because again, I'm talking experientially. John, you've got 6 kiddos, so but you know, even going by the apartment, to just say hi, you got to. I've only done that one time, and it was, you know, Trent said, "Hey, why don't you stop on by?" But you got to respect their territory, right?
10: That would be ideal.
9: Yeah,
10: you know, you said you've got to. I think absolutely. I think if you want a healthier relationship with your adult children, if you want to have communication that's give and take, if you want them to freely share with you their joys and their despair so that you can still be involved with them, then we respect by asking permission. We say things like, hey, I'm going to be over on your side of town. Will you be home tonight? I'd love to just stop by and say hi.
9: Yeah, it's kind of like how you would treat a friend of yours.
10: You would
9: call and say, hey, you're going to be around Tuesday. I'm in your area.
10: I love that, because you just made the comment that your son has delighted in this newer friendship relationship. By the way, one of the things that was really hard in writing the book was finding out that parents who think they did everything right so that they could be a friend with their kids later are now not friends with their kids. And it's been devastating to them. And so again, we do what we can do in hopes that it will turn out well. But it's never too late. It's never too late to, you know, not live in denial and recognize that we maybe were doing some things that weren't great. You know, to ask for forgiveness, perhaps, to apologize, perhaps, and for us to say to our kids, hey, could I stop by for 15 minutes? I think what's interesting about that limit, I'd love to, you know, I made your favorite cinnamon coffee cake. Could I stop by? 15 minutes, I'll just stay. And no joke, you guys, that gives the kid the freedom to say yes, because 15 minutes isn't a three-hour visit.
9: Right.
10: When you don't know, maybe your son or daughter had work to do at home that night, or a really important FaceTime call with somebody else that you want them to be friends with, or whatever the case, they just wanted to go to bed early.
9: I love that
10: idea. Or they had a movie to watch, or whatever. And so you set the mental timer, or I have friends who actually set the timer on their phone for 15 minutes. They walk in and it buzzes and they say, hey, 15 minutes, and they leave. Now, if the kid says, oh, stay a little bit longer, like that's fabulous,
9: an invitation,
10: right? But I think the limit is really a blessing.
9: Yeah, that's great.
10: Shows respect.
5: And, you know, Kathy, you said something earlier about parents who don't have a relationship with their adult kids. And I know several, we probably all know several families going through that, where the child is the one that says, no, I don't want the relationship. Mm-hmm. Offer some encouragement to that parent, because that's a really hard place to be.
10: It is. I appreciate that, John. And it is happening far too often. First of all, I want to say this. Most parents parented really well with the information they had at the time. So I don't want every parent to think that they've done something wrong that has caused their adult child to distance themselves from them. There can be influences on the adult kids. There can be any number of things that have happened. So don't look back and think, oh, if only. In fact, I write about the if only and the what ifs. Oh, if only I would have prayed more.
5: Yeah.
10: You know, what if we would have changed churches earlier? What if I wouldn't have sent my kid to a public school? We can do that all day long, and it's not necessarily going to help us find peace and hope in that situation. So I think that's important. Go forward more than look back. If you realize that there is something you've done wrong, own it. Take responsibility for your stuff. And again, I say, you did the best you knew how to do in the moment. And yet, if you're recognizing, whoa, you were distant, you know, you traveled and you didn't work to relate to the kid when you got back from the business trip or whatever, own it. Apologize for that if you feel like you should.
5: Yeah.
10: If sin was involved, ask to be forgiven. I think those things are important.

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1: Yes, and I related to this one too. Speak to that idea of the story you tell yourself as a parent.
2: Right. No, I appreciate what you guys are talking about here. So let's say that you reach out to your adult daughter and you want her to visit, and she has said no three times in a row. And maybe she even gave you a reason. You know, Katie has a soccer tournament, or I've got an assignment due for my supervisor and I need to work at home tonight. So there were reasons, but the story you tell yourself is, she doesn't love me. If she loved me, she'd come over. If she loved me, she'd allow me to visit. Or the story you tell yourself is, she has time for everything else,
1: yeah,
2: but she never makes time for me. And those protect us, but they're lies, because we've chosen to not believe our adult kids. Now, what's awkward is maybe the adult kid doesn't value you. So the story you tell yourself is, I have no value in my daughter's eyes. She doesn't care anymore at all. That's the story you tell yourself every time she says no, no, no, no, no. Sadly, that might be true. So then you ask her. Like, the story I'm telling myself is that you have no interest in my life at all. Is that right? Well, no, that's not right. Well, then why do you say no all the time? Well, I told you that Katie has a soccer game right, and I had an assignment due for work, and I told you that Jonathan wasn't feeling well. Oh, so those are true statements? So what day in the upcoming week would we be available together to have coffee? Oh, well, I don't have time. Okay, now that just told me that you don't value me. Is that making sense?
1: Oh, it does. So I just feel even that statement feels strong coming from the parent.
2: Mm.
1: But I get laying out the groundwork.
2: Come on.
1: No, I know.
2: But yeah, we earn the right to say that, right?
1: Yeah, yeah. But it is a different era. I mean, a different time in your parenting now where you got to say.
2: It is.
1: I would say it with a little more happiness. Like, hey, do you want to grab coffee next week?
2: Right, right. I'm going to accept that you've been busy the past week. So thanks for being honest with me.
1: Yeah.
2: What about the upcoming week? Can you glance at your calendar real quick? Yeah. I'm free Tuesday and Wednesday.
1: You know what this is reminding me of is, and Dr. Dobson, he talked about this on the old Focus on the Family program, Harry Chapin's song, you know, Cats in the Cradle.
2: Oh, yes, come on.
1: I mean, it's right there, you know, so the essence of the song is dad, as his child is growing up, he just never has time to play catch or do anything. And then the boy keeps saying, when I grow up, I'm going to be just like him.
2: Yeah.
1: And then that happens. He goes off to college, he comes home. I don't have time to meet with you, Dad. Can I have the car keys? See you later. Can I have them, please?
2: Right.
1: And
2: right.
1: That's a whole reflection on the fact that your son grew up to be just like you, meaning no time for you. But now in a different context, you're the old guy, Dad, and your adult son has no time for you.
2: Yeah.
1: Because that's what you did to him.
2: And that's hard, right?
1: Yeah.
2: So we accept what's happened. And we move forward full of grace for ourselves and our kids. And maybe we talk that through with the spouse if we're married, with even our parents if they're alive and they're healthy for us, maybe a best friend, maybe a pastor, maybe a counselor, say, hey, I'm having a hard time getting through this moment in time.
1: Yeah.
2: And it's one of the reasons, and we can talk about this later, that I do write in the book about how important it is for adult parents to have all other identities solid as well. You're not just parenting adult kids. You're a member of a choir, and you're a neighbor's best friend, and you're a wife or a husband, and you're, you know, a consultant in this way and that way, and you're still, you know, an important person at work. Know who you are so that you don't depend only on your parenting relationship to get your confidence from, if I can put it that way.
1: Oh, without a doubt. And I, you know, this is day one. We want you to come back and let's continue for day two.
2: Great.
1: And we've touched on it, but I don't want to land. It feels heavy a little bit. Mm-hmm. There's hope for you, mom and dad. I mean, this is not the end of the world, hopefully. Mm-hmm. But even regardless of what your adult child does responsibly, you doing the right thing is the right thing to do.
2: Yes. Oh, say that again.
1: Yeah. I mean,
2: yes.
1: It's just so evident. And so what we want to encourage you to do is to get the book, understand, especially if you have conflict in that relationship with your adult children. What you're responsible for is improving that relationship. There's no guarantee that the adult child is going to change. But that's not the motivation. It's to be the light of Christ, to be loving and kind as Christ would be, and to do the things you're responsible to do to give the opportunity for your adult child to respond.
2: Yes.
1: Yes?
2: Beautiful.
1: All right. So let's do it. Let's come back next time. Thanks for today.
2: You're welcome.
1: Let me just say it, the title of the book again. This should be the motivation for everybody going, I need that book. And let me tell you, we are hearing from so many parents

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1: 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And of course, if today's conversation brought up any concerns, if this is a space, as Jim said, that you're living and there's tension, ask to speak with one of our caring Christian counselors. Again, our number, 800, the letter A, and the word family.
0: Kathy, again, thanks for being with us. Let's come back and hit it again.
2: I'd love to.
1: And we hope you'll join us next time as well. And thanks for listening to Focus on the Family with Jim Daly. I'm John Fuller, inviting you back as we once again help you and your family thrive in Christ.
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